0: We must warn you, though, that Jimmy does not fare well in many of these songs. In at least four of the songs, he's already dead. And he is pretty poorly in some of the others. But we'll cheer you up with some lively tunes and the true story of Jim the Wonder Dog.
1: The beautiful, sad song, Jimmy Whalen, is sung for us by Peter, Paul, and Mary. There is an older, longer version called Lost Jimmy Whalen, about a young man who died while working on a tributary of the Ottawa River in Canada. The Jimmy Whalen of the original song was probably James Phelan. Lost Jimmy Whalen has been sung since around 1886. Peter, Paul, and Mary bring their beautiful harmonies to this ghostly tale.

0: That was Peter, Paul, and Mary singing Jimmy Whalen. Jimmy Randall is an American variant of Child Ballad No. 12, Lord Randall. Child gives 15 versions of this ballad. Bronson gives 103 in his traditional tunes of the Child Ballads. The one that Peggy Seeger sings for us here was collected in North Carolina. Unlike many other versions, this one does not let you know the young man has been poisoned. But at least we know who done it.
1: It's what did you eat for your breakfast, Jimmy Randall, my son. 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
1: That was Peggy Seeger singing Jimmy Randall. Our third Jimmy is Jimmy Newman, written and sung for us by Tom Paxton. Tom paints a picture of wounded soldiers waiting to be put on a plane for home. Only one of them isn't going. Listen, and you'll soon learn why.

That was Tom Paxton singing Jimmy Newman. Next, we have one of the lively tunes called Jimmy Johnson, or sometimes Harvey Brown's Dream. Dwight Diller, who plays it for us here, says that all the old fiddlers in West Virginia played their own version, and all of them were right. Here's Dwight with his version.

That was Dwight Diller playing Jimmy Johnson. You are listening to Glad for Trad with Dennis and Judy Cook and Doug McLennan on WOBC Oberlin 91.5 FM, Oberlin College and Community Radio. Our usual broadcast time is 3 p.m. on Wednesdays. The song Jimmy and Nancy, sung here by Mischief Afoot, was collected by Cecil Sharp from Mrs. P. Wiggett at the village of Ford in Gloucestershire in 1909. The story in which the long-lost sailor returns to the surprise of his faithfully waiting lover is a well-known one. The band Mischief Afoot is a folk trio based in the Cotswolds in the UK. The lineup consists of Becky Dello on fiddle, John Davis on recorder, and Jeff Gillett on guitar and vocals. Here's Mischief Afoot.

That was Becky Dello, John Davis, and Jeff Gillett singing Jimmy and Nancy. Next, we have Jimmy Brown, the Newsboy, sung by the Carter Family in 1929. It was adapted from a song called Jimmy Brown the Paperboy, written by William Shakespeare Hayes in 1875. Newsboys began when the New York Sun started hiring vendors in New York City in 1833. Its publisher recruited unemployed people using help wanted notices to vend his newspaper. Instead of the adults he expected, his ad drew children. The first was the 10-year-old Irish immigrant Bernard Flaherty, who turned out to be a talented hawker, later a stage comedian, who would cry out the day's most sensational headlines, "Double distilled villainy! Cursed effects of drunkenness! Awful occurrence! Infamous affair!" Here are the Carter Family singing Jimmy Brown the Newsboy.

That was the Carter Family singing Jimmy Brown, the Newsboy. Our next song is sung by the Irish a cappella trio, the Voice Squad. Their style of harmony singing is not part of the Irish singing tradition, but each of the singers had considerable experience as individuals before coming together. They are often compared to English family groups of similar style, such as the Watersons and the Copper Family. The Voice Squad are tenors Phil Callery and Fran McPhail, and baritone Gary Gullen.

That was the Voice Squad singing Jimmy Murphy. Smithsonian Folkways has a CD called Close to Home, Old-Time Music from Mike Seeger's Collection, 1952 to 1967. From that collection, we have Jimmy Sutton, played for us, and for Mike, back in 1957 by Orna and Estelle Ball on banjo and guitar, respectively, and Blair Reedy on mandolin. The Balls were experienced local professionals with a radio program and performances, so they wished the group to be called the Blue Ridge Buddies for this recording.

That was the Blue Ridge Buddies playing Jimmy Sutton. Thank you for listening to Glad for Trad with Dennis and Judy Cook and Doug McLennan on WOBC Oberlin 91.5 FM, Oberlin College and Community Radio. We'd love to hear from you. 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That's TRAD at JUDYCOOK.NET. This next song, Darling Jimmy, also known as Blue-Haired Jimmy, is a traditional American parody of the sentimental death song musical genre that was enormously popular from about 1860 through the 1890s. It is sung for us by Phil Cooper and Margaret Nelson from their album, Pretty Susan.

That was Phil Cooper and Margaret Nelson singing Darling Jimmy, also known as Blue-Haired Jimmy. The Jim in the next two songs are Mississippi riverboats. The Katy and the Jim Lee refers to a race between two Mississippi riverboats, the Kate Adams and the James Lee, to determine which of them would get the contract to carry the U.S. mail. These two sidewheelers, alike in many respects, vied for the speed championship between Helena, Arkansas, and Memphis, a distance of 90 miles. On Sunday, March 18, 1883, the Kate Adams went over the track in 5 hours, 18 and a half minutes. The previous record was held by the James Lee at 5 hours and 33 minutes. The owner of the James Lee handed over an elegant set of deer horns, which the Kate wore the rest of her career. Jerry Epstein sings The Katy and the Jim Lee for us here.

That was Jerry Epstein singing The Katie and the Jim Lee. There is something in the American psyche that is drawn to the word big. We think we're the biggest and best of everything. This shows up in our mythology, as in Paul Bunyan and his ox Babe. Dave Pera and Kathy Barton are from Missouri and have collected riverboat stories from many American rivers. On the Missouri, the imaginary biggest riverboat is the Jim Johnson. She is so big, we would run out of time telling you about her. Dave and Kathy do it quicker and better in this song, The Jim Johnson.

That was Dave Parra and Kathy Barton singing The Jim Johnson. Jim Jones in Botany Bay is sung for us by David Jones, and it's a grisly picture of the punishment for what was often a crime of no more than petty theft. In 1788, 11 ships, known today as the First Fleet, left Portsmouth, England, loaded with convicts for the penal colony of New South Wales. The penalty of transportation ended in 1868, and the convicts became Australia's first white settlers.

0: That was David Jones singing Jim Jones in Botany Bay.
1: Thank you for listening to Glad for Trad with Dennis and Judy Cook and Doug McLennan. 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
0: The advent of power changed the nature of sailing probably more than any other development. In the great days of sail, accidents involving two boats out on the ocean were very rare. On the other hand, entering a harbor or small bay and anchoring under sail was another matter. Under power, the events described here wouldn't have happened. Besides the damage to the other boat, there is damage to the reputation of the captain. Here's Matthew Byrne singing Jim Harris.

deck, fired down his cap and swore, saying, "Such a tangle now as this I've never seen before. I've been charged up

0: sad fade as Jim Harris in Paradise Sound.
1: That was Matthew Byrne singing Jim Harris. Jim Clancy is a traditional 19th century Maine woods song, sung for us by Gordon Bach. Many lumbermen came into Bangor, Maine to help build the dam and waterworks in 1875-76. A logger's stamps, or caulks, were his hobnailed logging boots and would have been one of his most important possessions.

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Last Saturday night I got on my stamps to Brewertown I departed. I met a man and he asked me to drink. Says I, you're very kind-hearted. Well, he gave me a drink of the lay-down punch, which laid me out completely. Now sometimes I get a little mite drunk, but that night I got beastly. When I awoke, Miss Stamps was gone. In another hotel I was sitting. Me bag and me baggage was me only chum, and my bedroom door was a-gratin'.

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Well, they hauled me into court the very next day, charged with creating a riot. They said I'd knocked a policeman down while trying to keep being quiet. Well, I told my story to the judge to the best of my recollection. He fined me 50 cents and costs of 6 months in a house of correction. Well, my stamps was gone, so I had to go to a making brick for the stack boys, and all because of the lay down punch and the meeting of those hobos.

0: for their cunning.
1: That was Gordon Bach singing Jim Clancy. Some people may think that Old Drum, eulogized by George Graham Vest in 1870, was Missouri's most famous dog. But others would argue that the title should go to Jim the Wonder Dog, who lived with his master, Sam Van Arsdale, in Marshall, Missouri. Jim came from a long line of champion field dogs and had remarkable talents. He could carry out any request made to him, such as locating specific kinds of trees or picking out a car by its license number. If you asked him to find something, he would find it and put his paw on it. Our final song for today features Bob Dyer singing about Jim the Wonder Dog.
2: I guess you heard about George Graham Vest and Old Drum and the case up in Warrensburg, a senator won by showing how a dog really is a man's best friend. But Drum's not Missouri's only famous dog. There's another noted canine some people thought was just about the smartest thing ever walked on four legs. Well, the name of this wonderful dog was Jim, and he lived up in Marshall with his master Sam, and there wasn't any end to the wonders that setter could do. A Jim, a wonderful Jim, and never been another dog smarter than him. Hey, all you dogs out there, let's hear it for Jim. He was sired by the well-known Eugene's Ghost, and his grandsire was known from coast to coast as the fabulous chicken champion, Candy Kid. Jim, he was pretty much the runt of the litter, a sort of a reject English setter. Sam couldn't even seem to train him for hunting birds. But Jim was gentle with children and he minded real good. Sam began to realize Jim understood pretty much anything anybody said to him.

Jim could tell one kind of a tree from another, locate cars just from license plate numbers. Whatever you ask him to find, he'd put his paw on it. As the news about Jim, the wonder dog, spread, people started coming to see for themselves if the things Jim was said to be able to do was true. Well, it turned out he not only understood English, but also Greek and a little Italian. He could read people's minds and even predict the future. He gave exhibitions all over the state. There was college professors tried to prove him a fake, but nobody ever put a dent in Jim's reputation. A Jim, a Jim, a wonderful Jim, and never been another dog smarter than him. Hey, all you dogs out there, let's hear it for Jim. Jim finally died 1980,

0: next time you hear about man's best friend, think about that wonderful dog named Jim. And remember, dogs can be just as smart as some humans are dumb.
1: That was Bob Dyer singing Jim, the Wonder Dog. And that ends our The Return of Jimmy program.

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Where are you? What do you think of the program? 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

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This is Through the Trees on WOBC 91.5 FM, Oberlin College and Community Freeform Radio. Thanks for deciding to spend and share in this time as we dip into the waters of late summer and begin to look ahead while just taking in the sun, the haze, the strangeness, and the smoke. But we start off tonight with Cicada Season, appropriately enough, by Giselle Primack, Sage, and Shiroshi off of the record. Oh man, I'm so terrible. Ubutsushi, that came out within the last year. And we're just gonna dip into some of these similar waters of shallowness or depth, wherever we're at. So, yeah, thanks for tuning in, as always, and being here. This is Through the Trees on WOBC.

Welcome back. Thanks again for tuning in and listening. This is Through the Trees on WOBC 91.5 FM, Oberlin College and Community Freeform Radio. Always so sweet to bring it back with Maxine there at the end. But that last handful there, we had Frog Into the Pond by Masahiro Takahashi, Flowering Tree, Distant Moon, his new record on Not Fun. Then we had The Curious Crystals of Unusual Purity by Bridget St. John. And then Lorne 3 by Bryn Dentel and Maurice. Rodelius with I said that in some sort of like terrible French, and yet it's German. So I'm just going to stop. And that last one there was One Step by Maxine Funk. But yeah, thank you for sharing in these spaces. And I hope they're bringing you something as we wade through the humidity and the heat and the strange tidings of whatever life is. So I hope this is something else that brings some sort of presence for you. This is Through the Trees on WOBC.

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Thanks again for tuning in. You're listening to Through the Trees here on WOBC 91.5 FM, Oberlin College and Community Freeform Radio. This last few, we had Nocturne by Anna Roxanne, Deep Water by Edescu, Miyama no Kitsun by Masayoshi Fujita, and Not a Lot Just Forever by Adrian Linker. Have a few more, quite a few more. I don't know what's a few coming up for the rest of the hour, but we're gonna dive back into the deep here on Through the Trees.

thanks again for being here, sharing whatever these sounds have been for you, for anyone, over the last hour. This has been Through the Trees on WOBC 91.5 FM, Oberlin College and Community Freeform Radio. This last two, we had Tomu with a track, the last track off their new record, Lonesome Valley. And then after that was Christina's World by Midwife off of her brand new one, Luminal. And we got one more to drift off with for the evening, afternoon, early morning, wherever, whenever. This one's by dear friend Kyle Landstra, and it's Without. So thanks for tuning in to Through the Trees here on WOBC.

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0: Welcome to Glad for Trad with Dennis and Judy Cook and Doug McLennan on WOBC Oberlin, 91.5 FM, Oberlin College and Community Radio. 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
1: Our first song today, Wild Rose of the Mountain, was written and sung by Cy Khan. Cy is a folk singer, songwriter, and labor organizer. This song is nostalgic, but the album it comes from, In My Heart, has many serious songs reflecting Cy's commitment to labor justice. The album itself contains a striking photo of Mari Andreasen's statue, the dock worker. It stands in front of the Portuguese synagogue in Amsterdam and commemorates the general strike called on February 25, 1941, to protest the Nazis' first deportation of Jews from the Netherlands to the concentration camps at Buchenwald and Mauthausen, the first anti-pogrom strike in history. In the face of anti-Semitism today, Cy's perspective is just as important as ever.

0: That was Cy Khan singing Wild Rose of the Mountain. Our next song is Yellow Rose of Texas, sung by Sparky Rucker on his Heroes in Hard Times CD. Emily Morgan West, a slave of a New Yorker named Samuel Morgan, was captured by General Santa Anna at the Texas Battle of San Juanica. Santa Anna was a self-styled ladies' man, and he thought to win Emily's love. She, however, was true to the Union, and she smuggled Santa Anna's plans out to Sam Houston. With this intelligence, Sam Houston was able to defeat General Santa Anna. Emily became a Texas folk heroine. An enterprising newspaper editor took an anonymous poem written to Emily, borrowed the tune from an old Tennessee minstrel song, and created the Yellow Rose of Texas.
1: There's a yellow rose in Texas.

Sparky Rucker singing Yellow Rose of Texas. Here is a lovely instrumental piece from Lorraine and Bennett Hammond's album, Jingolo Gypsy. The tune is titled The Little White Rose and was inspired by the words of Hugh McDiarmid as follows. The rose of all the world is not for me. I want, for my part, only the little white rose of Scotland that smells so sharp and sweet and breaks the heart. Christopher Murray Grieve, whose pen name was Hugh McDiarmid, was a Scottish poet, journalist, essayist, and political figure who lived from 1892 to 1978. On this recording, Bennett Hammond plays guitar and Lorraine plays harp. They are accompanied by Kent Allen on bass, Sarah Bohan on whistle, Joni Bromfman on baritone concertina, and Neil McMillan on small pipes.

0: That was Lorraine and Bennett Hammond playing The Little White Rose.
1: Thank you for listening to Glad for Trad with Dennis and Judy Cook and Doug McLennan. 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
0: Next, we have Hampshire Rose, sung for us by Pete Watkinson. It's a song about Lewis Mountbatten, 1st Earl Mountbatten of Burma, known locally as Lord Louis. He was the uncle of Queen Elizabeth II's husband, Prince Philip, and was killed in an IRA bomb explosion in 1979. As the Tudor rose is a symbol of England, so the Hampshire rose is a symbol for Hampshire, a county on England's south coast where Lewis Mountbatten was from.

At Britannia College, Dartmouth, he was the top cadet. And if it hadn't been for politics, he would be a Battenberg yet.

0: Never to bloom again.
1: That was Pete Watkinson singing Hampshire Rose. Here's one of our favorite cowboy singers, Skip Gorman, singing Mexicali Rose. This song was made popular by Gene Autry and was written in 1923 by pianist and composer Jack Tenney, who was once a California state senator, with words by Helen Stone. Tenney was reported to have named the song for a woman who was working one morning at the Mexicali Beer Hall in Tijuana, Mexico. Mexicali Beer Hall is described on old postcards as the longest bar in the world at the time, 50 to 60 meters. It took its name from the beer brand Mexicali, and thrived during the period of Prohibition in the U.S. The city of Mexicali, by the way, is the capital of the state of Baja California in northern Mexico, on the U.S. border, and about 2.5 hours' drive from Tijuana. Here's Skip.

That was Skip Gorman singing Mexicali Rose. Romany Rose is sung for us by Viv Legg. It's a song written for her by Tony Truscott. Romany people are travelers, colloquially known as gypsies. This is Viv's heritage based in the West Country of England. Romany people have their own language, whose words they frequently intermix with English. The chorus of this song includes a couple of these words. A Cushti Young Rackley is an excellent young female. That refers to Viv Legg, and here she is singing Romany Rose for us.

That was Viv Legg singing Romany Rose. Thank you for listening to Glad for Trad with Dennis and Judy Cook and Doug McLennan on WOBC Oberlin 91.5 FM, Oberlin College and Community Radio. We'd love to hear from you. 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That's trad@judycook.net. By now you've probably come to realize that many of the roses in our songs refer to women in many locations, either because it is their name or because they are lovely as a rose. This time the location is San Antonio, Texas. Here's a banjo rendition of San Antonio Rose, featuring Art Theme, accompanied by Kathy Fink, live at a song swap at the venue No Exit. Towards the end, you can hear Kathy making some comment to Art.

That was Art Theme singing San Antonio Rose. Rose of Allendale is sung for us by Gene Redpath. The song was printed in A Book of Scottish Song in 1843, with words by C. Jeffreys and music by S. Nelson. Allendale refers to the dale or valley of the River Allen. It is in Northumberland, in far northeast England, close to the Scottish border, and lies within the North Pennines area of outstanding natural beauty.

That was Jean Redpath singing Rose of Allendale. Here's an example of folk music putting its finger on something questionable about society. There are songs, for example, about abuse of labor, about being poor, about women's problems with men. This song by Anna Stang criticizes society's objectification of women. Anna's frustration is that she never sees a big woman in advertisements. In the fashion industry, plus size is a term for models who are size 8 and up. But in the real world, most people would never think of a size 8 as plus size. Most plus size clothing doesn't even start until a size 16. Three cheers for Anna. Here she is telling it straight in the song Big Italian Rose.

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1: Thank you for listening to Glad for Trad with Dennis and Judy Cook and Doug McLennan. 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
0: Bonnie Bunch of Roses is sung for us by Graham and Eileen Pratt. The Bonnie Bunch of Roses refers to England, Scotland, and Ireland. The song is a conversation between Napoleon's son and his mother. Napoleon II lived 1811 to 1832 and was named King of Rome by his father upon birth. And Marie Louise was Duchess of Parma, Napoleon's second wife, whom he married after divorcing Josephine. The last verse, in which the son states that he is dying, becomes plainer if we understand that Napoleon's son died at 21 of a weakness in the chest, aggravated by severe self-imposed physical exercise.

That was Graham and Eileen Pratt singing Bonnie Bunch of Roses. This next song, Baby Rose, has a catchy tune and is sung by Val Mindell and her daughter, Emily Miller. It is drawn from earlier versions by Charlie Poole and Billy Murray. Charlie Poole was an American musician, singer, and banjo player, as well as the leader of the North Carolina Ramblers, a string band that recorded many popular songs between 1925 and 1930. Billy Murray was one of the most popular singers in the United States in the early 20th century. Although he received star billing in vaudeville, he was best known for his prolific work in the recording studio, making records for almost every record label of that period. Here are Val Mindell and Emily Miller singing Baby Rose.

That was Val Mindell and Emily Miller singing Baby Rose. We'll finish our Roses for June program with a lovely fiddle tune, Rose Waltz, played here by Gail Heil on fiddle and Bob Vovey on guitar. They recorded it on their 2003 CD, Come Over and See Me Sometime. Bob Vovey will be giving a free concert at the Kendall at Oberlin Auditorium at 7:15 p.m. on Thursday, July 25th.

That was Bob Bovey and Gail Heil playing Rose Waltz. And that ends our Roses for June program. Thank you for listening to Glad for Trad with Dennis and Judy Cook and Doug McLennan. Do you have questions or comments about any of the things we play on the show? Let us know at trad@judycook.net. We do like hearing from you.

Welcome. Good afternoon, good evening, good morning, hello. You're listening to Through the Trees here on WOBC, 91.5 FM, Oberlin College and Community Freeform Radio. Thanks for tuning in, for joining on this, as we reach towards the end of summer, but not really here in Ohio. We know it's going to be warm for a bit, but the melancholic feeling that starts to set in as August continues to turn and stride along the path. But we're gonna sink into these sounds for the rest of this time, and I hope that they do something for you. We started off today with Existing by Izzy Johnson off of her new record Earth Tones, and we're gonna just jump right back in. So thank you so much for listening and being here. This is Through the Trees on WOBC

Welcome back. Thank you once again for listening. This is Through the Trees on WOBC 91.5 FM, Oberlin College and Community Freeform Radio. This last handful there, we had a Diotima by Emeralds off of their self-titled out on Hanson many years back now, Cleveland Zone, and then we had Soft G by Tariqi. Off of his record a few years back, Improvisational Loops. And then we had Come Here, the version of Kath Bloom playing with Lauren Mazzacane off of Moonlight. And then we had It Need Not Be Hopeless by Ian William Craig off of Centers. And we're just going to continue to sink and to swim and to gently drift with the cicadas and the crickets and everything else that's around in the fading sunlight. So thanks for sharing in this moment. This is Through the Trees on WOBC.

0: 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No out.
1: 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We heard, actually we got as a cop by Midwife off of her new record Luminol, Stalagmites and Helicites. I'm not a geologist, you know? By Lucy Gooch off of Rushing. And then we heard House by Ulla Strauss, homage off of Maxime Funk's newest Seance. The Closer You Get to Being Invisible by Ilyas Ahmed and Jeffrey Cantu Ledesma off of their record from this year, You Can Show Me the Way Out. And Cold Mountains Song number 286 by Mount Erie off of Seven New Songs. And a little bit of Sean McCann to close off and drift off with on this evening, wherever you are, whatever time it is, whatever you're feeling in these, the wild swirling winds of life, in these very strange times, as they always are. So thank you for sharing in this hour of sounds together, and I hope it has been something for you. This is Through the Trees on WOBC.

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3: 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This is Freedom from Strife, and I don't know if I was supposed to be on the air last week or not, but I was, and I tried to use the time to squash together 25 YouTube video ideas that I would use if I were to, and I will, it's not if I will, but I will use to start my YouTube channel with. And they had to do with kind of a very specific topic, one which is very important to me, and that has to do with unity, you know, the oneness of, in this case, the church. So my perspective is that for those that are believers, they are the church already. You know, it's not like you join a church, you are the church. There's no such thing in my mind as joining a church. You already are a member of the church. So I thought about this, and I thought, well, like a message in a bottle, I'm just going to put it out there on my YouTube channel if it has some impact, because if what I say is true, pretty much all of Christianity just dissolves away. It just goes away. And what's left is just the believers, you know, outside of all the organizations that have grown up over time around them, and which I don't think is biblical at all. You know, that there are these ideas that there could be groups that are named after, say, a particular doctrine or a particular person, in such a way that that divides them from others who are likewise believers. You know, think how that sounds in a way, you know, if you are woke in this way, that if all Christians really are one, and oneness is kind of the start, you know, it is the default of all believers, for us to take another name, you know, and say, well, I'm a Lutheran, you're a Presbyterian or something. Well, just think how terrible that is. That's just like a tragic kind of situation. So anyway, I did mention last week, there was one of the 25 had to do with this word Ramsgate. And I thought I could kind of, you know, conjure up in my mind what that was about. But I realized I didn't really remember. I knew it had something to do with somebody called William Kelly, who is one of the notable men among the Plymouth Brethren. But I didn't really know what. So I finally found it. And I found it in a history of the Brethren movement. It's called A Historical Sketch of the Brethren Movement by Harry Ironside. But before I get into that, I have to give some context, some historical context. If you're not interested, that's okay. You know, if this isn't your cup of tea, you know, you're not really interested in the Bible, or maybe, or if you're not interested in, if you're not a Christian and you're not really interested in what Christians, you know, how they should be related to each other, that's okay, understand. But if even so,

0: may be worth your while to listen, just to get some idea what the history of this whole thing is, you know, even as an outsider. But in the beginning, you had these apostles, like the Apostle Paul and the Apostle Peter and John the Apostle. And in particular, Paul the Apostle was very active in raising up these little congregations or groups of people, you know, that he called ecclesias or ecclesias. And the word ecclesia is the word we translate church in most modern English translations, in fact, just about any modern or not modern English translation. But that in itself is problematic because the word in the Greek, which is ecclesia or ecclesia, however you want to pronounce it, it means called out ones or just the called out. And the word church comes from a totally different Greek word and has more the idea of like the Lord's sanctuary or something like that. So how in the world the word church ever kind of wormed its way into the English translations, I don't know. But now it's just such a part of our vernacular when we're talking about this that even if it's not the most accurate word to use, just because it has been used in all these Bible translations and just because it has been used by all the English writers on the matters of Christianity, we still use that word, even though ecclesia is a word in the English dictionary. We could have just used the word ecclesia. Spanish speakers use the word iglesia, which is, you know, much closer to the Greek. Yet for some reason, we are settled with this word church and instead of ecclesia, which just means outcalled. So right off the bat, we're kind of, it's an uphill battle, it seems like. But the only person I know of who translated differently would have been maybe John Nelson Darby. He translated the Bible into French and German and English, which is no mean feat. And he used the word assembly instead of church in his translation for the word ecclesia, which is, again, the word we use. That's the Greek word that is, how would you say it, the concomitant or the matching word in English. We use the word church for ecclesia, again, which just means the outcalled. Now, in the beginning, when churches first were raised up, Paul was very strong. Perhaps in his 14 letters, you know, he wrote like half the books in the New Testament, but often they are just letters to churches, you know, that he had labored with or raised up, or in the case of Rome, I don't think he'd ever been there yet, but he addressed his own workers, Timothy and Titus, telling them in every church, you know, or there's a new group of people meeting together as believers in Jesus, there should be a group of leaders that are appointed. And these leaders, this group of leaders in every church, in every city, they were called elders or presbyters in the Greek. So, and they were also referred to as overseers, or the word in the Greek is episcopic or episcopes, or anywhere it's episcope is literally overseer, you know, and this is often, this office is often referred to as the office of bishop for some reason, but bishop is really being used for that word episcope or overseer. But in the Bible, these two words are equivalent because they're referring to the same person. The group that are called the bishops or overseers is the same group that are called the presbyters or elders. And that was the case for, you know, in the beginning. It changed so that today, you know, if somebody is called an Episcopalian and another person is called a Presbyterian, you'd think they'd be able to say, yeah, oh, you're an Episcopalian? Well, I'm a Presbyterian. That's the same thing. But it's not anymore because soon after the apostles, after that first group of workers that worked with Jesus personally and then went out to raise up churches and teach the Bible or whatever, After that group began to pass away, the second group, there was one person that was kind of a leading light in that group in the second century, I believe. His name was Ignatius, and his contemporary was Polycarp. And Ignatius and Polycarp, they knew each other, and they had both been kind of raised up at the feet of John the Apostle. And Ignatius got this bee in his bonnet about there should be among the elders or the presbyters or the bishops or the this group of leaders in every city, one should be selected to be the leader, like the leading elder, and he should be called the bishop or overseer. So now, instead of having among this group of leaders, everybody wearing two hats, but they all wore the same two hats, now you have one person that gets to wear the hat of bishop in that locality, in that church, in that city. And he becomes the leading elder. He has kind of the final say. And this is not in the Bible, this development. This is something that Ignatius just kind of engineered on his own. And he wrote all these letters to all these churches. I think, how many did he write? Like 7 letters? I've read them and, translated. Some of them he writes to churches and cities that are in the Bible, like Ephesus. I think others are churches we aren't aware of from the Bible, like Miletus, I think. But I can't remember now. But to all these churches, he really pushes this matter. You have to take among this group of leaders in your town, the elders, or the presbyters, or the bishops. You have to take one and make him the bishop over all the other leaders. And this opened the door, and I know he probably had a good heart in this, right? He's thinking, well, I see persecution coming. I see that if persecution hits, it would be helpful to have one, person in every city that's kind of like the exemplar, maybe, I don't know. Also, he probably was concerned about uniformity, some way to kind of maintain a kind of organization among churches, maybe. But this turned out to be very, that grew something that didn't exist before. And it's not from the New Testament, but it did kind of spawn, if you don't mind me using that word, it just came out, this hierarchy that now that you had one person leading every local congregation, among those leaders, one was chosen to lead the group of nearby churches, so that now among the bishops, I guess the next would be the archbishop, in a certain area, over the bishops. There was a head bishop over the bishops. And then among the bishops or metropolitans, you have somebody over even a larger area called the cardinal. And then over all the cardinals worldwide, you eventually have the Pope. And the Pope then is over all the churches. This development came about from this suggestion made by Ignatius. Did all the churches follow his lead? I think Polycarp wrote also, I think I read a letter of Polycarp's, and he doesn't push the matter of bishop at all. In fact, the only city that Ignatius didn't mention the matter of raising up someone to be the bishop was the city in which Polycarp was, because he wrote that. I can't remember if that was Rome or where. But anyway, so you have this development so that over time, the idea of who's a bishop and who's an elder, or who's a bishop and who's a presbyter, or who's an overseer and who's a elder, these two terms came to mean separate things. In the case that the bishop or overseer was higher than the elder, the presbyter. So with this development, while it kind of probably fostered organization among all the congregations, it's not in the Bible. It's just not there. In the Bible, it seems like all the congregations, the churches, are kind of they stand together, they recognize each other, they fellowship together, but there's no such thing as like one church, at least not that I can tell, unless maybe James in Jerusalem tried this, I don't know. But there's no, at least among the churches Paul raised up, there's no idea that one church is like the headquarters, or there's one church that becomes like the central church. All the churches, no matter how big or small they are, they all are considered churches, equally churches. And this is kind of supported even in the book of Revelation, where you have seven churches for the seven cities mentioned in the beginning. And every church is a lampstand. Every church is a golden lampstand equally, no matter how big, how bad, how weak, how strong, how praiseworthy, how struggling, how much they are struggling. They're all equally lampstands. And they're all equally connected by the Spirit as the flames of that are upon the lampstands. So anyway, I'm trying to give context here as to why I'm going to be talking about Ramsgate. So over time, as the Catholic Church developed, the Roman Catholic Church, the word Catholic just means universal. So I have to be careful to use the word Roman Catholic, even though it is kind of, what do you call that when you have two different opposite things in the same word? I can't remember what that is. Because if it's universal, it's universal. But if you say Roman Catholic, then it's not universal anymore. But in the West, in the Latin-speaking churches, the Roman Catholic Church kind of developed its hierarchy and kind of ruled over all the believers in that area. And then in the East, in the Greek-speaking churches, after the Great Schism, the Orthodox churches, even though they never developed a pope, but they still had areas like that were governed by bishops and, metropolitans, I think is what they use the term. So over time, what about the people that didn't want to be Roman Catholics? Or what about the people that didn't want to be in the Orthodox assemblies? There were people that met outside of this, and many Christians kind of look for this thread from the very beginning of the very first churches. In the New Testament, were there any that were still following that pattern outside of the Roman Catholic Church, outside of the Orthodox congregations, outside of whatever, organizations rose up? Were there any that were maintaining that kind of independence? And it does seem like there were. It's hard to pinpoint some of what they were, because we know them by the writings against them. Maybe Roman Catholic theologians were writing against them, so they painted a certain picture of these people that were not under their under their auspices. So they were meeting independently. Whether these developed into groups called the Albigenses or whatever they were throughout time, what they really believed, it's kind of hard to say. But there were always these groups that were outside. And to my mind, perhaps they were meeting as the New Testament churches still. But sometime around 1620 or 1720, I think around 1720, for some reason every century it's around in the decades around the 20. But around 1720... of course, over time, you had the state churches, you have the Catholic Church, you had that break, the Protestant break, through Luther and others, Calvin and John Knox, and the Anabaptists. You have these groups that did break away from the Catholic Church in protest, and that's why it's called the Protestant kind of revolution, even though what developed out of that were state churches. Still, it wasn't really independent churches, although the Anabaptists, I guess you could say, were independent. But so you have this situation where the Catholic Church kind of maintained this monolithic control, not just of the church religious sphere, but also even the political sphere. And to the point where everything was governed through the hands, literally, even I would say, of the priesthood. So if you want to be right with God, I don't know how much this is still true, but maybe it is, you had to be right with the priest, because it was through the priest you could only through the priest you could have final unction. Only through the priest was the bread turned into the body of Christ, you know, for you to take, and you know the wine. It could only be taken through the hands of the priest, which again, this, where is this in the Bible? I can't find it. And only through the priest, you know, forgive me, Father, have I sinned? You know, you could bring confession and be absolved. And it's only, all this power was centered through the priesthood of the Roman Catholic Church. So people were kind of held it by that. And Martin Luther challenged that, of course, along with some others. He said, where do you see that in Scripture? And his big thing was, well, I only care about what's in Scripture, and it's by faith alone, you know, not by works. So there was this big upheaval in Europe that was led by these few Reformation leaders. And over time, what grew up around this was just, it turned into another system, mainly the state churches. So you had the state church in Sweden, the state church in Germany, the state church in England, you know. And if you didn't want to be under that, you would be in trouble too. Because like in England, if you were someone that didn't agree to meet according to the Common Book of Prayer or use that, then you'd be in trouble. In fact, people were tortured or even killed because they didn't agree to meet with the way of the Church of England. And you had situations and the people fled, right? They fled to Holland or they fled to America to start. And that's how some of the colonies actually began in America, was by these people who were separatists. They didn't want to be part of that organizational scheme. And you'd think over time someone would just finally be able to get back to the New Testament way of doing things, right? Well, it does seem like in the Church of Scotland in the early 1700s, like around 1720, I'm trying to remember what their names were. It seems like John Glass and somebody else. I know there were the Haldane brothers. They came a little bit afterwards. I'm sorry, I don't have the best memory, but there was this effort to kind of return to meeting as independent assemblies in towns and just being led by a group of elders again, and just receive all believers. As long as you're a believer, that's good enough. You didn't have to ascribe to any creed or something like that. You didn't have to pass any tests as long as you believed in Jesus as the one who died on the cross for your sins and rose again. I believe that was good, you know, and then you were received in just the fellowship. And then after about 100 years further on, around the 1820s, you had a group of people meet in Dublin, Ireland. I think they're J.G. Bellett, Edward Cronin, Anthony Norris Groves, just like three or four people. They got together in Dublin. Again, the idea being, you know what? We're just brothers. We're not going to meet here as anything other than brothers. And eventually, was he an Irish churchman, or did he work for the Church of England in Ireland? But anyway, his name was John Nelson Darby, and he joined with that, and he became quite a influential figure among them. But this kind of simple way of meeting kind of took hold. So over time, this group, which came to be known as the Plymouth Brethren, because one of their largest assemblies was located in Plymouth, England, where Benjamin Newton taught, I guess. But they tried to just follow the Bible, you know. They just tried to just, there was no clergy among them. There was no clergy-laity system. Anybody could speak in the meetings, which was a big thing back then. There was a group of elders that led, and they recognized other groups that were also just meeting as churches. outside of the Church of England or outside of the Church of Scotland or Church of Ireland or whatever it was, and no longer under that control, but just feeling like, you know, we're just going to follow the Spirit. And that was a big deal. So Ramsgate that I talked about last week was within this context of this group of Christians at that time, which are often referred to as the Plymouth Brethren. Now, the Plymouth Brethren have had an impact on Christianity all out of proportion to their numbers. John Nelson Darby was the person from whom we get the word rapture. In other words, this whole idea there's a pre-tribulation rapture or whatever. This whole teaching came largely to us through the Brethren, and also this notion of there are different dispensations. And anyway, I don't want to get into all that. But mainly from the side of church, just what a church is, you know, they seem to really care about that. That in a city, all the believers are just one body. You know, this is in the Bible. All believers are part of the one body of Christ, and that is the church, or the ecclesia is the body of Christ. There's only one. So no matter how many Christians there are, you're only going to have one body, and that is seen in where people live. So yeah, you'd have churches in that sense, but there'd only be every church, wherever you are, would just be kind of an extension of that one body as made visible or manifested in your town. And the table, the idea of the Lord's Supper or the Lord's table was central to all this and to the Brethren. Because Paul writes to the Corinthians that the bread that we partake of, is it not the fellowship of the body of Christ? And how we're all one, you know. So being one, we all partake of this one bread. And so the testimony of the table, or the bread and the wine, the communion cup and the bread, the loaf, they're very much a testimony of the oneness of the body of Christ. So to them, the only real ground upon which believers could break this bread together would be the proper ground of the church. That gives you some context. So there is a town, from what I could understand after reading a little more on this in Ironside's book on his historical sketch of the Brethren movement. There was a town called, there is still a town, I imagine, called Ryde. Let me see how that's spelled. I got the book right here. And what had happened, to give you a little background and show you how hard it is sometimes maybe to be one, there was somebody in this assembly in Ryde, and there was a law in England that you couldn't marry your brother's wife after, you couldn't marry, let's see, how does it go? You couldn't marry your deceased wife's sister. That's what it was. So if your wife dies, there was a law in England that you couldn't marry her sister. It was not legal, and even the, you know, apparently it was frowned upon many ways. However, on the continent of Europe, like in France, it was perfectly fine to marry your wife's sister after your wife, if your wife had passed away. So this gentleman, apparently his wife's sister, after his wife died, lived in France or somewhere like that. So he went there and he married her and he brought her back to England. He brought her back to this congregation in Ryde. And there is a big hoop-de-doo about this. Okay. And at the same time in Ryde, there was a Baptist congregation, and it was being overseen by somebody called Finch. It was his last name. And he had just gotten in touch with some people in London who were Plymouth Brethren, and he was very attracted to this idea of just meet as believers in the city, you know, drop all the names that divide, you know, all these denominational monikers, just drop them and just meet as believers. He felt he had to do that. He felt constrained in his conscience through the testimony of the Bible. And, you know, a lot of believers say they do want to be scriptural in the things they do, which when you think about it, most Christians aren't, because they still meet in these various ways that are divisive or divided. And they don't seem to care about that for some reason. I don't know why. But anyway, in this town of Arai, and we're talking now about the time of the American Civil War. So the Brethren movement had been going on for about 40 years now in Europe and in England. So this person who was the leader of this Baptist congregation, he went back to his congregation in Ride, where there was already a Brethren assembly that was kind of arguing about this case where this person had come back because he'd married his deceased wife's sister. He felt he had to explain to his congregation, his flock, you know, this is how I feel, this is the way I'm going to go. And, you know, I'm sorry, you know, if I have to do what I feel God is telling me to do, and this is what I feel led to do in my conscience. Well, it turns out his whole congregation agreed with him. So they decided, let's all do that. And so they were told, well, you have to go to the group that is already meeting in your town on this ground. You know, they're already having the Lord's table there on this ground of the church. To maintain, you know, this, if you want to be right, you know, as the church, you got to maintain this oneness. So you need to go to this group. And for some reason, they had this practice where you had to apply individually for fellowship, you know. So it's like if you wanted to meet in that group, you had to kind of go to the elders and talk with them and kind of apply and say, you know, and they'd ask you questions, what you really do believe, I guess. I don't know. I don't know why they had to go through that process, but it seems to me that's where things get kind of messed up, maybe. But before they could partake of the table, they all had to apply like that. Well, the person who had been the pastor of this Baptist group that he was trying to bring into oneness with these Christians meeting just as the assembly in Ride already, he felt, you know, you guys are so messed up. I don't even want to get my people involved with you all. Because, you know, it seems to me like you're all bickering and you're so fleshy and, you know, everything's just a mess here. Why would I want to bring my people in to be with you? So he decided he's just going to meet nearby in, you know, some other place in town, and they would have the Lord's table there, and they would just start meeting as the church there without their Baptist name or anything. Well, then one of the very beginning leaders, Edward Cronin, as you remember, he was one of the names I mentioned, who actually was one of the three or four people that were there in the very first get-together of the Brethren in the 1820s. He kind of blessed this. You know, he said, oh, yeah, Finch, I guess was the name, right, or the person in the Baptist group that decided they're just going to drop all that and just meet us Christians now and ride. Yeah, I understand. That's fine. You know, just go ahead and have the table. And I understand. You know, I understand why you're doing it. Well, this just created a huge brouhaha. The Brethren had already been through this huge thing about how to maintain their oneness among the different churches when, because if one congregation wouldn't receive somebody, and this actually did happen. For some reason, they were kind of excommunicated. I don't know why. But this father and son then went to another congregation. I think they're excommunicated from Plymouth. And then they went to Bristol. And they didn't call themselves like the church in the city. They called themselves after the chapel, the actual physical street they met on, even though there was only one leadership in that town. Maybe they met in different chapels. So in this case, it was Bethesda Chapel. And the leaders in that chapel were some very famous, particularly George Mueller. He's famous among Christians today because of his life of faith and how he prayed for everything. And by faith, he raised up these orphanages, and they grew to taking care of thousands of orphans and supporting all these missionaries, including James Hudson Taylor. Just through faith. In other words, he would just pray. He never asked for money for anybody. He would just, oh, we need bread. So he'd pray, and they'd all pray, and, you know, they saw it happen over and over again. Things just took place, you know, right on time. So he kind of built this whole testimony up of his of faith, you know, like nobody else had. And yet he was condemned by the leaders in Plymouth because they had received these this father and son that had been kicked out of Plymouth. And they, I guess they interviewed Henry Craik and George Mueller, who were kind of some of the elders in Bristol at Bethesda Chapel. They interviewed this father and son, I think it was, and they didn't see there was a real problem, so they just let them, you know, take the Lord's, the bread and the wine in Bristol at Bethesda Chapel. Well, this caused a big problem in Plymouth with Bethesda Chapel or Bristol, so that they kind of excommunicated the whole church in Bristol. Just was non persona non grata to the church in Plymouth. To this day, you know, Bethesda is kind of like a, that's like a terrible word, just even for the bad taste it leaves because of the terrible things that happened. How many people's hearts were broken over this and families were broken and brothers that had walked together, you know, in oneness for years, all of a sudden found themselves unable to break bread together anymore because of this decision by Plymouth to excommunicate or exclude the entire congregation in Bristol from any kind of fellowship with them. And then they forced all the other churches to decide, are you going to be with Bethesda Chapel in Bristol? Are you going to be with us? So that divided all the churches because Plymouth, I think, kind of forced this issue. If you accept, you know, brothers from Bristol and to visit, you know, and even break bread with you, we can't break bread with you because we are no longer breaking bread with them. And this became like a pattern so that all these groups began to divide over issue after issue after issue like this and kind of demand that everybody else decide if they were with them or not. So it was just horrendous. You know, these divisions got, groups got smaller and smaller and more issues. But that was later. But this started with Bethesda. That's why, you know, Garrison Keillor on Prairie Home Companion, he grew up Plymouth Brethren. I think even in one of his monologues, he mentions, you know, how they would still argue about Bethesda. You know, and this is like 150 years later. Who else was a Plymouth Brethren? Oh, Bono of U2 became a believer through the Plymouth Brethren in Dublin, even though I think his mom or his dad, one was Catholic and one's Protestant. But he himself became a Christian through some Plymouth Brethren. But anyway, so back to Ride. Okay, this is after the whole Bethesda thing. So everybody's already looking out for everybody else. Hey, who are you fellowship? Are you breaking bread with who? So what happened in Ride, again, was, remember, you had this Baptist pastor, and he was attracted to this whole idea of just meeting as believers in the city and where you are. Drop all the other stuff. Let's just all be one in our cities where we live as the body of Christ. So he decided he'd do that. And then when he brought it up with his congregation, that's what he was going to do. They all decided they were going to do it as a group. So he took his group that he had been shepherding, right, the Baptist group. He took them again to this group that was meeting as just the church in Ride, I guess. Quite honestly, I know it's called Ramsgate for some reason, but I don't know if Ramsgate's referring to another town. But anyway, Ramsgate's a name associated with all this. So after Edward Cronin kind of blessed this pastor to just meet separately from the messed up congregation that was meeting as the church in Ride, so basically now you have two Lord's tables in the city, Ride, two bread-breaking meetings. And to many believers, this just voids, it violates the whole principle of what they were doing, which was just to be one and break one bread regardless, you know, what was going on. We're just going to be one, you know. And I know their argument was there was already somebody there meeting on the ground, breaking bread. You should just join them instead of starting your own, because basically you're just starting the whole division process all over again. That's the history of Christianity, which is by dividing from one another and all everybody having their own table. So Cronin after he blessed this meeting of this Baptist person, his name was Finch, right, in Ride, he went back to his town. And I think his town was, what was it? Kennington. He went back to Kennington, which was his home church. And when they heard that he had blessed this second table in this town, this second bread breaking meeting, where they had the bread and the wine separate from the group that was already there. In other words, kind of not on that ground of oneness that you would think they would take, regardless how messed up they are, they're still there and they're still trying to meet as the church there. You should just join them, right? But he was so concerned about the situation there, he didn't feel like he could bring his people into that messed up situation. So they just met separately, which, it does defeat the whole purpose of trying to be one. So anyway, when Cronin went back to his home church of Kennington and they'd heard what had happened, they excommunicated Cronin. And remember, Cronin was one of the founding members of the entire movement. So he had to sit in the back of the meetings, weeping when they were all breaking bread. He couldn't partake of that bread. He could be in the meeting and sit in the back, I guess, like an observer, but he couldn't actually partake of the bread with his brothers and sisters there because they had kicked him out from the table aspect of it because he had blessed what they considered a divisive table and Ride. I hope it makes sense kind of to you. Now, this is going to ripple out. It did. It just kept rippling out. And eventually, some of the people in Kennington, where Cronin met, maybe it wasn't there, maybe it was somewhere else, but it doesn't matter. The point is, some other, whether it was in Cronin's home church of Kennington or whether it was some other place, maybe that was Ramsgate, somebody got it in their head that they were going to support Cronin. They felt, you know what? If he came here, we'll break bread with him. Well, part of the group felt that way and part of the group didn't feel that way. So they divided over that. There was one group went to one hall and another group went to another hall. So you can see the pattern. And that's why among the brethren, the Plymouth brethren, to this day, they're referred to as open brethren or exclusive or closed brethren. The open brethren are those that pretty much just receive everyone. They don't, I guess, Harry Ironside, he was open brethren. So what he wrote, he condemned that idea that was wrong for him to have a separate table. He said, what's the big deal? That's how they started anyway, was by separating themselves. His point was, when Cronin and Bellett and Anthony Norris Groves and John Nelson Darby first met together and started this movement, they were separating themselves. That was the whole point. So here you have a case in Ride where this Baptist leader wants to take his congregation to stand in a certain way. And he saw that there was what he felt was not a great situation in the group that was already there. He felt there was too much bickering going on. Maybe there was immorality, who knows? So he separated himself, and that's good. He felt that's okay. But I don't. If you were to ask me, how can you justify any kind of division like that where you decide, well, there's already somebody meeting here on this way that I want to meet. I want to meet just as the church where I am, as the one body of Christ. I just want to break bread, in oneness with all the believers. If they're my brothers and sisters, I'm just going to receive them at the table, just like a family would. There's a lot goes on in a family, but you're all still one family. You don't choose your brothers or sisters. You don't choose their backstories or their personalities or their foibles or their strengths. You don't choose any of that. They're just your family. So I personally do feel like it was wrong for that Baptist preacher, Finch, to start a separate Lord's Table meeting in that same city. He should have just joined in, and trusted God. These are the people that God has in the city. So it's a good kind of story to kind of point to why sometimes it is not that easy as you think it would be to just be Christians meeting together in the city we're in, because you're going to deal with personalities, you're going to deal with doctrinal different kind of perspectives, you're going to deal with issues that some people will feel are important, you know, oh, that's bad. And another person may feel like, oh, it's not that bad. So it is a challenge in that sense. But the testimony of the oneness is that in spite of all that, we're still one body. Because if you've received Jesus as your Savior, if you believe in that he rose from the dead, that he died for your sins, he has received you. So who are we to reject anyone whom Christ has received? And Paul himself makes this point, I believe, to the Romans, he says. Maybe it was Romans 14. The point is that as believers, if we want to break bread with other believers and partake of that one loaf upon which, you know, that table really does stand upon the ground of the church. So if we're meeting upon the ground of the church and we want to partake of that one bread, we had better be sure that we really are just meeting as the believers where we are and not making any demands beyond what are the most basic things, you know, which according to Ephesians 4, there's one Lord, one faith, one baptism, one God and Father of all. There's one Spirit, there's one body, there's one hope of our calling. That's it. You know, if you believe that Jesus rose from the dead, if you believe he died for your sins, if you believe that there's one God, if you have a hope, you know, because of your faith in the coming age, you know, after death, all these are really basic things. Yeah, you know, these are kind of the elements of our oneness. But if you add to it, start adding different things. Oh, plus this, you have to believe in whatever, a certain kind of baptism, or you got to believe in speaking in tongues, or you got to believe in, that's where things get difficult because you're adding stuff in, you know, or you got to receive this ministry, or you got to reject that ministry, or all these things. So the church has to be very general. In order for this to work, you have to be pretty general in terms of receiving believers. You can't be too picky. You can't say, I will only receive this person as my brother, but I won't receive that person because he just doesn't fit the way I am. He's too different. He listens to a different kind of music, you know, or I just can't relate to him. Well, he's still your brother. So anyway, that's kind of interesting. I thought about Ramsgate. That's why I brought it up. Because the Plymouth Brethren, they had a big impact on later groups that still tried to take this way of the one body of Christ, the one church. Watchman Nee, for instance, who's a well-known name among many Christian circles today, in the 1920s. So you had the 1720s with the Glass and the Haldane brothers and, I can't remember, Sandeman, that was the other name, Sandeman, out of the Church of Scotland. And then in the 1820s, you had this kind of movement out of Dublin, Ireland, which spread to the continent and England and America, which we've referred to today as the Plymouth Brethren. You can see the struggles they had. And then in 1920, in a very similar way, a few brothers got together in China in a graveyard, I think, and they just felt like, you know what? Let's just get together outside of the denominations. Let's leave the denominations. Just meet as brothers, and you know, let's get away from the headquarters thing. Let's get away from the, you know, you got to follow this set of rules. Let's just stand together. Let's you know, let's see if there can be a way that we can just be together as and begin to meet as the church in our city. Not this kind of church or that kind of church. Let's just meet as the church in our city, because nobody else is doing it. If anybody else was doing it, we would join them. But if nobody else is doing it, let's do that and begin to stand here as the representative as of the one body of Christ. Well, this started in 1920-something in some city in China, and Watchman Nee was there and a couple others. And this grew into the whole I guess today it's called the Little Flock Movement, although I don't know why. I guess maybe it was referred to. But Watchman Nee was greatly influenced by the Plymouth Brethren and T. Austin Sparks. And he himself was like a third-generation Christian, maybe a Methodist or something like that. So when the communists took over China in the 1950s, there had already been hundreds of churches raised up like this, and just meaning as the local church or the church in their city. And so after the communists took over, many, you know, left for Taiwan. And then in Taiwan, the church in Taipei just exploded at that time. But anyway, all these churches, they went underground. Some of them today are part of the Three Self movement in China. Some of them remained unregistered, and therefore because they are unregistered, they do come under persecution by the government. But there are many today, many such churches, not just in China, not just in the Far East, because a lot of workers went out with this kind of message, you know, to many places like Malaysia or the Philippines or so on. But it came to the United States. First, both the West and the East Coast. And there are certain places today that are trying to meet like this. It's hard to explain themselves because it seems to be the knee-jerk reaction is that, how come you say you're the church and we're not? You know, well, we're not, it's not like that. It's just we're trying to meet according to the vision, the realization given through the New Testament is that we are just one body. We can't divide ourselves, and therefore we just meet as Christians where we live. We don't take any name, and it does make it hard to pinpoint, you know, for people who we are because we don't have a name, you know, because we're just the Christians where we live. We're not the local church, you know, capital L, capital C, or we're not this or that. We're just meeting as the Christian, you know, the church, and where we are, and we're meeting just to receive all believers. And if you're in a group and you say, "Well, I'm a Lutheran," well, you say so. I don't see that. I just see you as, you know, a fellow member of the body in the city where I live. So that's kind of how I take it. And it's been helpful to me, I think. And this is why this is a very important item in my life. From the day I became a Christian, it became evident to me, and I was 18 at the time, that something was messed up in Christianity because I couldn't figure out why everybody was all meeting separate. You know, on one street, you could have like these different groups calling themselves each a church, and they're all separated from each other. Just the whole thing looked so bizarre to me, and I really began to. It bothered me until I began to hear about this as the real solution, which is just drop it, step outside of the boundaries, step outside of those organizations, you know, that call themselves churches but aren't. There's no such thing in the Bible as a Presbyterian church, Lutheran church, community, Congregationalist church, Church of Christ, even capital, you know, that according to Paul, that's not even. No, you just are the believers where you meet, as you are the body of Christ. The believers are one. So just revert to your default mode that is spiritually established through the death of Christ on the cross, through which he broke down the middle wall partition to make all of us one, instead of building new partitions or remaining in those partitions. Just remove from that. And spontaneously, you find yourself with whoever else as just standing there as the believers in where you live. And that's how I meet. I really do. Anyway, I haven't said anything. I haven't played any public service announcements, so I owe you two. This is John Berglund on WOBC 91.5 FM Overland College and Community Radio. I don't know if anybody found that talk interesting. You can always email me at freedomfromstrife@gmail.com. I am going to play a couple PSAs because that's what we do here.
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0: So what would be my ultimate recommendation to those who are trying to find the church? Which, by the way, I've mentioned this a few times on the show, but I did go up and down the streets of Oberlin one summer day, about 90 homes, actually 90 doors, 80 or 90 doors, and just asked people, you know, knocked on the door, and I asked them, where's the church? I just wanted to know. And nobody gave me, the boot. They all tried to answer that question, you know, where they felt the church was. I wish, you know, like I had written down all the responses because it was really interesting, the answers. But my recommendation to anybody trying to find the answer to this question, you're not going to find it in Christianity, at least what I think of as Christianity, which are all the organized structures that have these names on them that can't be found in the Bible anywhere. They just kind of, this whole thing kind of took on a life of its own. And I don't feel God is the author of confusion. So I will leave you to decide what is the origin of all the division. But my exhortation would be just get out of it. Leave it and seek the Lord outside of it. You know, I understand people feel like they need fellowship, they need nourishment, you know, somebody to minister the word, and they need that, and okay, I get that. But I feel the need today is that this oneness could be reestablished in a way that, you know, Jesus says in John 17, I believe, chapter 17 of the Gospel of John, he prays his final prayer. And I think it's the last thing he prays really before he goes to die on the cross. And he says, he's asking God the Father on behalf of his disciples and those that would believe through the disciples after them. He prays that they all may be one. And I believe he prays this more than once. He prays that they all may be one, even as he, Jesus, is in the Father and the Father's in him, that they all may be one. And he says that the world may know that you have sent me. So I think that's pretty clear, that we need to be one. And if there is something breaking us apart, you know, there's something holding us apart, we need to really ask, is that really necessary? Is there even such a thing, really? I mean, if there's something publicly going on that the church needs, there is such a thing as discipline in the church, no doubt. But anyway, I think that the real way to come back to the original blueprint in the New Testament is to get out of what is there today that is not of that blueprint. Just leave it. Get out of it. And we don't know what anything, you know, other than maybe we owe people, but we don't owe organizations. All right, this is John Berglund, Freedom from Strife, and again, if you want to email me, you can do so at freedomfromstrife@gmail.com, and I don't know if I'll come back to this topic later. I don't know where the show after me is. I don't know, I thought Mark Reynolds had a show after me. They've been going through the Book of Romans or something, But, gosh, should I play a song? I don't have a song I really could play tonight. I played Washington Phillips Denominational Blues last week, but I think I'll just go home. And maybe one of these days I'll do my first 25 topics for this concern.

I like Josh Carroll's. Okay. After this song is done, I think I'll have to sign out if somebody doesn't come in.

0: Welcome to Glad for Trad with Dennis and Judy Cook and Doug McLennan on WOBC Oberlin, 91.5 FM, Oberlin College and Community Radio. Glad for Trad is a program of traditional songs and tunes, and those inspired by the tradition from Britain and America. 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Each year around Valentine's Day, we have a program about love. We've had love, Love Take Two, So Much Love, Still More Love, and Still We Love. So here we go again. Today's topic is love, love, love.
1: The Tin Pan Alley musical tradition is heavily oriented towards love, love, and more love. Mark Dvorak sings us a song that was written by Andy Razoff and James P. Johnson in 1930, and first recorded the next year by Jimmy Johnson and his orchestra. It takes us to a high-class hotel of that era, where porters were employed to carry luggage and chambermaids to clean the bedrooms and bathrooms. Let's swing along with Mark as he sings A Porter's Love Song to a Chambermaid.
2: Though my position is of low degree, and all the others may look down on me, I'll come smiling through. That's if I have you. I am the happiest of troubadours, thinking about you while massaging floors and at my leisure time.

That was Mark Dvorak singing A Porter's Love Song to a Chambermaid. The next two songs were written by Bob Franke. But this one, Hard Love, is sung by June Tabor. Popular juvenile novelist Ellen Whitlinger named one of her most successful books, Hard Love, after this song, and says that the song is still helping to heal troubled children like the ones in her book.

That was June Tabor singing Hard Love. This next song, written and sung by Bob Franke, is a Velveteen love song, one of a set Bob wrote in 1990 for a ballet based on the 1922 children's book The Velveteen Rabbit, or How Toys Become Real. In case you're wondering how toys become real, it is summed up by the skin horse in the book. When a child loves you for a long, long time, not just to play with, but really loves you, then you become real.

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1: Thank you for listening to Glad for Trad with Dennis and Judy Cook and Doug McLennan. 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
2: We are back, and we are looking at a pretty lopsided matchup, Jim.
3: That's right, Ron. I mean, in one corner, we've got a 175-pound guy, and in the other, a 6,000-ton heavyweight train?
2: Jim, this guy has no idea what he's getting himself into.
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0: Love is the Quilt is written and sung by Sai Khan. A quilt is a multi-layered textile traditionally composed of three layers: a woven cloth top, a layer of batting or wadding, and a woven back, combined using the technique of quilting, which is the process of sewing the three layers together. In many cases, the top is pieced from a patchwork of smaller fabric pieces, and the pattern and color of these pieces will be important to the design. Multi-layered, richly patterned, and warmly protective against the storms of life, a quilt is a fine metaphor for long-lasting love.

That was Cy Khan singing Love is the Quilt. Love is Pleasing is next. It is a traditional song often sung to an Irish tune with a familiar message. Pete Castle from Ashford, Kent sings it for us here to a tune that was collected from Joe Saunders, a Kentish traveler.

That was Pete Castle singing Love is Pleasing. Anne and Frank Warner collected Come Love Come from Eleazar Tillett of North Carolina's Outer Banks in 1940. The Warner's son, Jeff, filled out the song with verses from Dan Emmett's 1843 song, The Boatman's Dance, and sings it for us here. Canebrakes, mentioned in the first and last verses, were once very common in the American South. They are thickets of giant grasses growing up to 8 meters tall. The Ohio River, in the chorus of the song, is the largest tributary of the Mississippi River and flows from Pittsburgh, Pennsylvania, and forms the southern boundary of Ohio, from whence our show comes.

That was Jeff Warner singing Come Love Come. Thank you for listening to Glad for Trad with Dennis and Judy Cook and Doug McLennan on WOBC Oberlin 91.5 FM, Oberlin College and Community Radio. We'd love to hear from you. 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That's trad@judycook.net. For our next song, Joel Mabus accompanies himself on the banjo while singing the play party song, Love Somebody. The words don't matter much. It's really just a showcase for Joel's banjo playing. Joel's also plenty good playing guitar, fiddle, or mandolin, and singing traditional songs, and ones he's written. Here's Joel Mabus.

That was Joel Mabus singing Love Somebody. Jim Beiser's song, I Still Love You, reminds us of my favorite things from The Sound of Music. But along with all the things he loves, he includes the love of his life.

That was Jim Beiser singing I Still Love You. Tom Paxton's song, Your Love, could be turned into a handbook for lovers, with so many different metaphors to use in wooing the object of their affection. In the liner notes for this album, Comedian and Angels, he says, on turning 70, I find that my definition of love songs is broader than I once would have found. Here's Tom.

That was Tom Paxton singing You Are Love. Love's Old Sweet Song is a Victorian parlor song published in 1884 by composer James Lynam Malloy and lyricist G. Clifton Bingham. The familiar first line is Just a Song at Twilight. And the line that expresses the point of the song is Love will be found the sweetest song of all. Phil Coulter plays the melody for us on piano.

That was Phil Coulter playing Love's Old Sweet Song. Thank you for listening to Glad for Trad with Dennis and Judy Cook and Doug McLennan. We'd love to hear from you. You can email us at trad@judycook.net. That's trad@judycook.net. This is WOBC, Oberlin, 91.5 FM, Oberlin College and Community Radio. The Seeds of Love is said to have been the first song ever collected by Cecil Sharp on a famous visit to Hambridge, Somerset in 1903. This song inspired Sharp to engage in a lifetime of song collecting. This somewhat different version, sung by Bella Hardy, is found on an album called The Liberty to Choose, which features songs from The New Penguin Book of English Folk Songs.

That was Bella Hardy singing The Seeds of Love. Peggy Seeger wrote Love Will Linger On in 1997 and sings it for us here on her CD of the same name. Love finds a simile in the moon, flowers, and tides. They change. They wax and wane. They return.

That was Peggy Seeger singing Love Will Linger On. Our closing love song is sung by Detroit folk singer, educator, and community organizer Matt Watroba. For more than 20 years, Matt was producer and host of the Folks Like Us program on WDET, Detroit Public Radio. He's also been involved with the nationally syndicated Sing Out Radio magazine and with Folk Alley, a 24-hour online music service produced by WKSU-FM in Kent, Ohio, featuring folk roots, Americana, Celtic, contemporary singer-songwriter, world and acoustic music. Here's Matt singing Lifetime Love.

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Where are you? 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

0: 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Glad for Trad is a program of traditional songs and tunes and those inspired by the tradition from Britain and America. 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Today's topic is Rosie, Rose, and Rosie Ann.
1: We'll start with a couple of sea shanties, Haul Away for Rosie and Haul Away Rosie. Though the titles are similar, they are quite different. Haul Away Rosie is sung for us by Press Gang Mutiny, seven lads from Toronto, Ontario, who do amazing sea shanties and vocal harmonies. The song talks about girls, of course, from various places. Bootle, in the first and last verses, is a municipality adjacent to Liverpool, England. The kit and pannikin stolen by one of the girls were a sailor's trunk and a small drinking cup.

That was Press Gang Mutiny singing Haul Away for Rosie. Haul Away Rosie is sung for us by Bob Walzer. This, along with the other sea shanties on Bob's CD, Outward Bound on the J.M. Carpenter, were recently discovered in a desk in an office in Minnesota. They were part of a large collection of recordings, some on cylinders and some in manuscript form, collected by James Madison Carpenter between 1929 and 1935. Haul Away Rosie was collected from Rhys Baldwin of Barry Dock, Wales. Baldwin only sang

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At the end, we hear, "One more pull and then belay." Belay means to fix a running rope around a cleat or belaying pin to secure it. In other words, stop.

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That was Bob Walzer singing Haulaway Rosie. Len Graham gives us Fair Rosa, the story most of us know as Sleeping Beauty, in a charming Irish children's song. It's on his CD, The One Tradition.

That was Len Graham singing Fair Rosa. Rose of Allendale is sung for us by Nick Jones, who learned it from the singing of the Copper family. This family are singers of traditional, unaccompanied English folk songs. Nick's own career was sidelined in 1982 by a serious car accident. While he was able to return to performing many years later in 2010, the songs on this CD, In Search of Nick Jones, are remastered from recordings made before the accident. The Rose of Allendale is an English song with words by Charles Jeffreys and music by Sidney Nelson, composed in the 1830s. Allendale is a town in Northumberland, far northeast England. Here is Nick Jones singing Rose of Allendale.

0: That was Nick Jones singing Rose of Allendale.
1: Thank you for listening to Glad for Trad with Dennis and Judy Cook and Doug McLennan. 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
0: Here's a double Rose, the song and the singer. Rose of My Heart was written by Hugh Moffat in 1984. It's a well-crafted country love song that has the sound of some of the brother duet groups of the 1930s and 40s. It's sung for us by Linda Hardcastle and Alan Rose, a Yorkshire couple who are life partners as well as singing partners. They've been singing together for 40 years when they released their first CD, To Take Another Turn, in 2017. Rose of My Heart is from that CD. Here are Alan and Linda.

That was Linda Hardcastle and Alan Rose singing Rose of My Heart. Whatever Happened to Rose is by a leading light in the world of popular music, Bob Weir, who was a founding and longtime member of the Grateful Dead. This song is from his 2016 CD, Blue Mountain, a low-key update of his signature cowboy songs. Here's Bob singing a cowboy lament, Whatever Happened to Rose?

That was Bob Weir singing Whatever Happened to Rose. Sarah Gray sings Roseanne for us next. It was written by Bob Coltman in 1989, a dark, wonderful, contemporary version of Child Ballad No. 51, titled Lizzie Wan. It is a ballad of incest and murder that was first printed in Hurd's Scottish Songs in 1776. Here is Sarah Gray singing Roseanne.

That was Sarah Gray singing Rosie Ann. Thank you for listening to Glad for Trad with Dennis and Judy Cook and Doug McLennan on WOBC Oberlin 91.5 FM, Oberlin College and Community Radio. We'd love to hear from you. 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That's trad@judycook.net. Little Rose is Gone and Billy in the Low Ground are among the many tunes on Jim Taylor's CD, The Civil War Collection. This is a collection of Southern fiddle tunes based on a wide variety of events in the war between the states. Little Rose is Gone was written by a Confederate soldier who returned to find that his girlfriend, Rose, had been murdered by a Northern militia called Jayhawkers who roamed parts of the South, terrorizing Southerners. Billy in the Low Ground was a popular fiddle tune played in the Upper South during the Civil War. The band includes hammered dulcimer, guitar, banjo, fiddle, concertina, and Irish pipes.

That was Jim Taylor and friends playing Little Rose is Gone and Billy in the Lowground. Anne Lister found a traditional Flemish song, of which she did a rough translation, and, she admits, may have changed the key from minor to major along the way. She called the resulting song Rose Marie. We have it sung by Margaret Walters. The nightingale, by the way, is a small bird best known for its powerful and beautiful song. It was formerly classed as a member of the thrush family, but is now more generally considered to be an old-world flycatcher. The nightingale has a long history with symbolic associations ranging from creativity to nature's purity to virtue and goodness.

That was Margaret Walters singing Rose Marie. Our next song, Rosie, was recorded by Alan Lomax live at the Mississippi State Penitentiary sometime between 1937 and the beginning of World War II. Some folk historians suggest that penitentiary work songs contributed to the evolution of the blues. Besides the rhythm, there is in this song, as in many blues songs, a reference to a girlfriend on the outside. Here are penitentiary workers, led by someone called CB, chopping wood and singing the song, Rosie.

0: That was C.B. and others from the Mississippi State Penitentiary singing Rosie.
1: Thank you for listening to Glad for Trad with Dennis and Judy Cook and Doug McLennan. 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
0: Next, Skip Gorman plays us a couple of traditional tunes on mandolin. Patsy Geary's is first, followed by Yellow Rose of Texas. The two work well together, and you can hear a phrase or two of Yellow Rose of Texas in Patsy Geary's.

That was Skip Gorman playing Patsy Geary's and Yellow Rose of Texas. Anna, Freya, and Nani Tabush are individually gifted musicians. Put them together, and they form a trio with a unique approach to a cappella harmony. In this song, Rosemary's Sister, written by Welshman Hugh Williams, they memorialize the death of Rosemary's 9-year-old sister during the World War II Blitz of London. The beauty of their voices stands in stark contrast to the tragedy of war and death. Here are the Tabish sisters singing Rosemary's Sister.

That was the Tabish sisters singing Rosemary's Sister. We are pleased to end today's show with Rosianna, sung by Kimber's Men. The song was one of a number of songs Alan Lomax recorded in 1960 from the Bright Light Quartet, a group of Menhaden fishermen in Weems, Virginia. About a month later, Lomax taught the song to Pete Seeger. The song is still a great way to end a concert or a radio program. By the way, Menhaden are a small, oily-fleshed fish. After the Menhaden had been identified as a valuable alternative to whale oil in the 1870s, the Menhaden fishery on the Chesapeake Bay was worked by predominantly African-American crews on open boats hauling purse seines. The men employed sea shanties to help synchronize the hauling of the nets. These shanties pulled from Western African, blues, and gospel sources and created a uniquely African-American culture of shanty singing. Here are Kimber's Men singing Rosianna.

That was Kimber's Men singing Rosianna. And that ends our Rosie, Rose, and Rosianne program. Thank you for listening to Glad for Trad with Dennis and Judy Cook and Doug McLennan on WOBC Oberlin 91.5 FM, Oberlin College and Community Radio. Are you enjoying these programs? Where are you listening from? Let us know at trad@judycook.net.

This is WOBC Oberlin, 91.5 FM, Oberlin College and Community Radio. That last track you heard was August Born with A Lot Like You from the self-titled album. And I open up the show with the Religious Knives with In the Back from their Raisin LP. Okay, I'm going to read you a PSA here. Shop small. Did you know that for every dollar you spend at Oberlin small businesses, 67 cents stays in the community? Shopping small is helping our community thrive. Thank you for choosing to shop small. Up next is Psychic Ills.

That was Amp with Freeze from their past present. That's our live recording. And I opened up that last set with Psychic Ills. And the name of the track was The Way Of from their Mirror Eye LP. This is WOBC Oberlin, 91.5 FM, Oberlin College and Community Radio. Up next, I have a track from Broadcast from their Tender Buttons LP. This is the title track, Tender Buttons.

That was Sonic Youth with a Silver Flower from their Silver Sessions LP on Sonic Youth Records. And I opened up that last set with Broadcast with Tender Buttons from the album of the same name here at WOBC Oberlin, 91.5 FM, Oberlin College and Community Radio. I'm going to read you a PSA. Train safety. Be careful crossing railroad tracks. Always look both ways and listen before walking or driving over active rail lines. All right, up next, I have a track from The Microphones.

All right. That bit of distortion was Die Angel from their newest record, Utopian. And the name of that track was Kormanopka. And before that, I played the Microphones with Heavy Eyes from their Song Islands LP. Hi, this is WOBC Oberlin, 91.5 FM, Oberlin College and Community Radio. Up next, I have a track from Terrapin. The name of this track is Ceres Minor.

That was Andrew Thomas with Clouds Across Face from Pop Ambient 2010 on Compact Records. Before that, I had two from Mubitone, Ocean Song and In Mexico from the Sand and the Stars LP. And I open up that last set with Terrapin with Cyrus Minor. Sounded a bit like Syd Barrett there. This is WOBC Oberlin, 91.5 FM, Oberlin College and Community Radio. Thanks for listening. We'll see you next week.

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song, Angel in the Ashes, in 2010, after watching a documentary about Joan Baez, which includes footage of Joan singing Amazing Grace on a tense street in Sarajevo. Many of you will remember the siege of Sarajevo, capital of Bosnia and Herzegovina, during the Bosnian War between 1992 and 1996. Thousands of civilians in that city lost their lives under the constant bombardment and sniper shootings. Later, in her memoir, Joan remembers Dr. Martin Luther King, Jr. likening her singing to that of angels. Here is Sam Gleaves singing Angel in the Ashes.

That was Sam Gleaves singing Angel in the Ashes. In West Virginia and other Appalachian states, a holler is a small valley between mountains. In West Virginia, there are 14 coal fields, many of them in hollers. The history of this region is dominated by coal, especially the violent and destructive wars between coal mine owners and coal miners over unionization. This instrumental tune is Hell Up Coal Holler. It's called Cattle in the Cane, and it features Lorraine on fretted dulcimer, Jerry on fiddle. In the midst of labor strife and economic deprivation, tunes like this must have provided some much-needed respite.

That was Lorraine Hammond and Jerry Milnes playing Cattle in the Cane. Barry Phillips plays a couple of traditional tunes next as a cello duet with himself. The tunes are Devil in the Bush and Polka d'Auvergne. Auvergne is a historical region of south central France. The mostly rural, mountainous area is popular for hiking and skiing, with vast forests and chains of dormant volcanoes. As for the first tune, Devil in the Bush, it is not only an intriguing image, but it's also the name of an annual flowering garden plant, also known as Love in a Mist. It's native to southern Europe, North Africa, and Southwest Asia, where it is found on neglected, damp patches of land. Here's Barry Phillips playing Devil in the Bush and Polka d'Auvergne.

0: That was Barry Phillips playing Devil in the Bush and Polka Duverne.
1: Thank you for listening to Glad for Trad with Dennis and Judy Cook and Doug McLennan. We'd love to hear from you. You can email us at trad@judycook.net. 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
0: Our next song, Fire in the Glen, captures the anger felt by Scottish Highlanders during the clearances. This mostly took place in the period from 1750 to 1860. Traditionally, members of Scottish clans thought they had, as clan members, the right to rent land in the area controlled by their clan. Landowners at this time were faced with a severe downturn in the economy. So, in order to operate more profitably, they forced the renters off the land and into small villages, where they were supposed to subsist on trades like fishing or quarrying, trades for which they had little experience. As things got worse, the displaced were given incentives, but little choice, to leave their villages and emigrate, many to America. Here is the group Smithfield Fair singing the protest song, Fire in the Glen.

That was Smithfield Fair singing Fire in the Glen. Honey in the Rock is sung for us by the Short Sisters. Guy Carawan said he heard the chorus from his neighbor, Alice Wine, when he lived on John's Island, South Carolina, and added the verses, words, and music. The image comes from one of Moses' final speeches to the Israelites, where he tells how God provided for Jacob by, among other things, giving him honey from the rock.

That was the Short Sisters singing Honey in the Rock. This love song, Lark in the Clear Air, was written by Sir Samuel Ferguson, who lived from 1810 to 1886. It is sung for us by Jane and Amanda Threlfall, accompanied by Martin Ellison and Roger Edwards on their CD Morning Tempest.

0: That was Jane and Amanda Threlfall singing Lark in the Clear Air.
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0: Leaf in Winter is our next song, written and sung for us by Louis Collins. Many changes occur in the leaves of deciduous trees before they finally fall from the branch. At the base of each leaf is a special layer of cells called the separation layer. All summer, small tubes which pass through this layer carry water into the leaf and food back to the tree. In the fall, the cells of the separation layer begin to swell and form a cork-like material, reducing and finally cutting off flow between leaf and tree. Glucose and waste products are trapped in the leaf. Without fresh water to renew it, chlorophyll begins to disappear. Brown foliage colors come from tannin, a bitter waste product. As the bottom cells in the separation layer form a seal between leaf and tree, the cells in the top of the separation layer begin to disintegrate. They form a tear line, and eventually the leaf is blown away or simply falls from the tree. In this song, Leaf in Winter is a woman who has lived her life holding on to what she believes, growing solemn and bitter and brittle, like a leaf in winter.

That was Louis Collins singing Leaf in the Winter. Our next song, Mole in the Ground, is a traditional American folk song. It was most famously recorded in 1928 by Bascom Lamar Lunsford for Brunswick Records in Ashland, Kentucky. Lunsford says that Mole in the Ground is a typical product of the Pigeon River Valley. This river traverses the Pisgah National Forest and the Cherokee National Forest and drains much of the northeastern Great Smoky Mountains National Park. The river takes its name from the passenger pigeon, a bird hunted to extinction, whose migration route once included this river valley in North Carolina. Mole in the Ground is sung here by Elizabeth Leprell, with accompaniment on banjo and mouth harp by Jim Lloyd.

0: That was Elizabeth Leprell singing Mole in the Ground. At the historical park of Coal Creek in Victoria, Australia, is a high, steep bank. At the top towers the pit head winding gear of a coal mine. At the base of the bank is Coal Creek itself, and along the bank grow tree ferns. Our next song, Pithead in the Fern, deals with the contradiction inherent in industrial development in Australia in areas of environmental sensitivity. Nature versus the necessities of human survival. The song was written by Australian John Warner in 1992 and is sung by John and Margaret Walters singing harmony.
1: Cardella's fence-lined ranges,

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And woven with that tapestry, the tang of burning coal and bacon bread. Beside a stable doorway, the magpie pours its gifts of silver song. Two sleepy Clydesdales snort and stamp. 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McConnell's forge is roaring,

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A

That was Margaret Walters and John Warner singing Pithead in the Fern. Shelley Posen is a Canadian folklorist, singer, and songwriter, a member of the folk trio Finest Kind, and a former writer of the Songfinder column for Sing Out. In 2000, a friend asked Shelley to write a gospel song. This was an unusual request for Shelley, since he had never written a gospel song. He settled on the biblical story of the near sacrifice of Isaac by Abraham, and the result was Ram in the Thicket. Shelley sings it here with bass accompaniment by George Kohler.

0: That was Shelley Posen singing Ram in the Thicket.
1: Thank you for listening to Glad for Trad with Dennis and Judy Cook and Doug McLennan. 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
0: For some strange reason, we find ourselves enjoying songs about getting older these days. Silver in the Stubble was written by Sidney Carter, who is better known for his Lord of the Dance. Cliff Haslam, who sings it for us, labels this song an ode to a dirty old man.

That was Cliff Haslam singing Silver in the Stubble. Cecil Sharp, a prominent collector of folk songs and dances in the early days of the 20th century, collected a number of songs from two retired sea captains in the town of Minehead, Somerset, England. A selection of those songs is on a CD called Just Another Day by Tom and Barbara Brown. Our next song, The Lark in the Morning, was from Captain Lewis. It's a widespread traditional song of rural dalliance and a battle of the sexes instead of nations, although there doesn't seem to be much conflict. The term wake, as used in this song, was historically an annual parish festival formerly held in commemoration of the dedication of the church. Originally, prayers were said on the evening preceding and hymns sung during the night. Later, these vigils were discontinued, and the day itself, often with succeeding days, was occupied in rural pastimes and exercises, attended by plenty of eating and drinking. Here are Tom and Barbara Brown singing The Lark in the Morning.

That was Tom and Barbara Brown singing The Lark in the Morning. We conclude today's show with a classic tune played in a classic guitar style. The tune is Turkey in the Straw, a favorite bluegrass fiddle tune. This version features Clay Lunsford. Clay is related to the legendary traditional Appalachian musician Bascom Lamar Lunsford, perhaps better known by his nickname, Minstrel of the Appalachians. Clay is a master of the guitar style known as thumb picking. Thumb picking involves the thumb of your picking hand playing a steady bass note pattern on the lower three strings of the guitar. Your remaining fingers are used to play syncopated rhythms and melodies on the higher strings. Here is Clay Lunsford playing Turkey in the Straw.

0: That was Clay Lunsford playing Turkey in the Straw.
1: We are back and we are looking at a pretty lopsided matchup, Jim.
2: That's right, Ron. I mean, in one corner we've got a 175-pound guy, and in the other, a 6,000-ton heavyweight train?
1: Jim, this guy has no idea what he's getting himself into.
3: It's no contest. Every day, people tempt fate and die trespassing on railroad tracks. See tracks, think train.
0: And that ends our What in the Natural World program. Thank you for listening to Glad for Trad with Dennis and Judy Cook and Doug McLennan. Have you learned any of the songs you've heard on our program? Let us know where you are singing them at trad@judycook.net. It's good to hear from you.

0: 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Glad for Trad is a program of traditional songs and tunes, and those inspired by the tradition, from Britain and America. Each week we select a topic and present a program of music related to that topic, along with a bit of mild erudition. Today's topic is Through It All. These songs and tunes take us through all sorts of things, through the fire, through the garden, and a couple of times through the woods, to name a few.
1: Jesse Paladovsky wrote, "Glad you made it through the

That was Jesse Paladovsky singing Glad You Made It Through the Fire. Our next song, I'm Walking Through Your Town in the Snow, was composed by Utah Phillips, who was an American labor organizer, folk singer, storyteller, and poet. The song captures the life of many of the homeless and out of work. It's performed here by Susan Hills, who is a virtual one-woman band. She sings the lead and the harmony, plays the first and second clarinet, and whistles, demonstrating what fun one can have using computer-based digital recording equipment.

That was Susan Hills singing, "I'm Walking Through Your Town in the Snow." "Sally Comin' Through the Rye" is a tune from Calhoun County, West Virginia. It is played for us by Jerry Milnes on fiddle and Lorraine Lee Hammond on dulcimer. The title of the tune may well be a reference to "Comin' Through the Rye," a well-known poem and song written in 1782 by Robert Burns. In Burns' song, it's Jenny, not Sally, who is coming through the rye. The poem may be taken as sexually suggestive or fairly innocent. Rye, by the way, is a grain closely related to barley and wheat that is tolerant of cold climates and poor soil.

0: That was Lorraine Hammond and Jerry Milnes playing Sally Comin' Through the Rye. By the way, Doug McLennan, who usually helps us record, is continuing to write the introductions to many of these songs, but is not recording so that we can maintain proper social distancing.
1: 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You can email us at trad@judycook.net. 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
0: Here is a haunting traditional Irish song, She Moved Through the Fair. It's sung here by Ellen Goshen, a well-regarded singer and recording artist of traditional American and British folk songs.

That was Ellen Goshen singing She Moved Through the Fair. All Through the Night is a Welsh lullaby usually sung to a tune that was first recorded in Edward Jones's Musical and Poetical Relics of the Welsh Bards in 1784. The words sung here by Diane Taraz were adapted by Alicia S. Carpenter.

0: That was Diane Taraz singing All Through the Night. This drinking song, titled All Through the Ale, might well have been called All Through a life that starts and ends with no clothes on. It's sung for us by Roy Harris, accompanied by an appropriately rowdy bunch. Roy Harris was a British folk singer known for his role in starting the folk club movement in the 1960s. He was often referred to as the gentleman of folk song due to his warm personality and congeniality as a folk club host. Here's Roy showing us that congeniality as he sings All Through the Ale.
1: The hat that I have on, it is a greasy gone, and that you can tell by the

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1: Stockings I have too, but never a shoe. 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

That was Roy Harris singing All Through the Ale. Dori Elze, a young singer from Washington, D.C., wrote The Ones Who Come For Us, a prophetic and inspiring song. Barbara Dane, a strong activist singer, took it up and changed the title to When We Make It Through. We have Barbara singing it for us here in 1982. We hope that each of our listeners have the strength to make it through your particular challenges.

0: That was Barbara Dane singing The Ones Who've Gone Before Us, When We Make It Through. Thank you for listening to Glad for Trad with Dennis and Judy Cook and Doug McLennan on WOBC Oberlin 91.5 FM, Oberlin College and Community Radio. We'd love to hear from you. 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That's trad@judycook.net. Our next song, Passin' Through, is a standard among singers of songs from the 50s and 60s. Included in this group of singers is Matt Wetroba, a longtime fixture on the Detroit area folk scene. This version was recorded live at The Ark in Ann Arbor, Michigan. The Ark grew out of the folk renaissance of the 1950s and 60s and remains an important folk singing venue to this day. This song was composed by Richard Bakesley, a professor of English at the University of Chicago. When Pete Seeger picked up the song, that added greatly to its popularity. Here's Matt Wetroba singing Passin' Through.
1: I saw Adam leave the garden with an apple in his hand.

Well, I shivered next to Washington one night at Valley Forge. Why do the soldiers freeze here like they do? Well, he said, man will suffer, fight, even die for what is right.

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He said one world must come out of World War II. Yankee, Russian, white, or tan, Lord, a man is just a man. We're all brothers and we're only passing through. And Gandhi spoke of freedom one night. I said, man, we gotta fight. He said, yes, but love's the weapon.

That was Matt Wotroba singing Passin' Through. Next, we have the two songs mentioned at the beginning of the show that take us through the woods. Through Lonesome Woods and The Way Through the Woods. Through Lonesome Woods is a song of unrequited love collected by George Gardner from Henry Perks in Cadnam, New Forest, in England, in 1908. The song mentions Dibden Town, which is a small village in the New Forest in the county of Hampshire. The name Dibden is from the Old English for deep valley, although the village is only slightly lower than the land around it. It is listed in the Domesday Book of 1086. By the way, the New Forest was proclaimed a royal forest by William the Conqueror and remains a habitat for many rare birds and mammals.

She said, "Winter's gone and the summer's come, the small birds from their nests have sprung. I'll tell you plainly all to your face,

That was Andy Casserly singing Through Lonesome Woods. For many, woodlands are fascinating. Robert Burns wrote poems about them. Robin Hood launched his operations from the safety of the forest. And in the case of this song, Rudyard Kipling wrote poems about the woods. The song, The Way Through the Woods, is a Kipling poem first published in his book, Rewards and Fairies. Peter Bellamy set the poem to an original tune and sings it for us now.

That was Peter Bellamy singing The Way Through the Woods. Thank you for listening to Glad for Trad with Dennis and Judy Cook and Doug McLennan. We'd love to hear from you. You can email us at trad@judycook.net. That's trad@judycook.net. This is WOBC, Oberlin, 91.5 FM, Oberlin College and Community Radio. The Lewis and Clark Expedition began in 1804 when President Thomas Jefferson tasked Meriwether Lewis with exploring lands west of the Mississippi River that comprised the Louisiana Purchase. Lewis chose William Clark as his co-leader for the mission. The excursion lasted over 2 years. Along the way, they confronted harsh weather, unforgiving terrain, treacherous waters, injuries, starvation, disease, and both friendly and hostile Native Americans. Nevertheless, the approximately 8,000-mile journey was deemed a huge success and provided new geographic, ecological, and social information about previously uncharted areas of North America. 200 years later, in 2003, a group of Missouri musicians, calling themselves the Discovery String Band, put together a musical journey of traditional and original songs and tunes interpreting Lewis and Clark's epic journey. Our next song, Through the Garden, was written by Bob Dyer as part of this project, and it is sung by the Discovery String Band.

That was the Discovery String Band singing Through the Garden. Through the Groves gives us a chance to hear and enjoy a cappella singing with close harmony. The singing features Sarah Morgan and a group of supporting harmony singers. Sarah Morgan was a linchpin of the English traditional folk scene. She performed regularly, led harmony workshops at folk festivals, including Chippenham and Whitby, founded community choirs in Winchester and Andover with English folk music at the heart of their repertoires. Here is Sarah and a group of fellow a cappella singers at their best, singing Through the Groves.

That was Sarah Morgan singing Through the Groves. And that ends our Through It All program. We hope a little bit of music helps you get through it all. These are strange times, to be sure. Thank you for listening to Glad for Trad with Dennis and Judy Cook and Doug McLennan. Have you learned any of the songs you've heard on our program? Let us know where you are singing them at trad@judycook.net. It is good to hear from you.

0: 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Glad for Trad is a program of traditional songs and tunes, and those inspired by the tradition from Britain and America. 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
1: We'll start with two of the largest and best-known cities of the Western world, London Town and New York City. Ed Miller sings London Town for us. The song was written by Kevin Burke, with the message that wherever you are, it's the music that carries the heart and the soul. And a story of the many men who came from the west of Ireland to help rebuild London after the bombing of World War II. Ireland, for centuries after the Norman invasion, had 32 counties. You'll hear many of the counties of Western Ireland named in the song: Sligo, Kerry, Galway,

That was Ed Miller singing London Town. Very few musicians in the world of American folk music bloom as large as Huddy Ledbetter, better known as Leadbelly, and very few skated as close to the edge of disaster as he did. He was imprisoned 3 times, even after he was discovered by folklorists John and Alan Lomax, who were collecting songs for the Library of Congress. In the 1930s, he moved north from Louisiana to New York City. 2 of the places named in the song are Lenox Avenue and Sugar Hill. Sugar Hill got its name in the 1920s when the neighborhood became a popular place for wealthy African Americans to live during the Harlem Renaissance, reflective of the sweet life there. Sugar Hill featured row houses in which lived such prominent African Americans as W.E.B. Du Bois, Thurgood Marshall, Adam Clayton Powell Jr., Duke Ellington,

Clinton, and Cab Calloway. Lenox Avenue was the heart of Harlem during the Harlem Renaissance in the 1930s. The street brought together African Americans, Latinos, British West Indians, and Spaniards who developed relationships over common interests such as jazz and food. Here is Dan Zanes and Claudia Eliza singing Lead Belly's song, New York City.

0: That was Dan Zanes and Friends singing New York City. Now the Sweetback Sisters give us a touch of honky-tonk music with Roger Miller's song Kansas City Star. Kansas City, Missouri, and Omaha, Nebraska, are about 180 miles apart in the middle of the continental U.S. Actually, they are each about 250 miles east of the geographical center of the continental U.S. in Lebanon, Kansas. Omaha and Kansas City are very similar in population, but Kansas City is larger, so less densely populated.
1: One, two, one, two, three.

That was the Sweetback Sisters singing Kansas City Star. Here's a lovely nautical song called Ambletown. It is sung by Margaret Nelson, accompanied by Phil Cooper and Paul Getz. Amble is a town, civil parish, and seaport on the North Sea coast of Northumberland, England. It lies at the mouth of the River Coquet, and nearby Coquet Island is visible from its beaches and harbor. The chorus lines, "The oak and the ash and the bonny birchen tree are all a-growing green in the North Country," occur in many songs from Northern England. Here's Margaret Nelson singing Ambletown.

0: That was Margaret Nelson singing Ambletown. Thank you for listening to Glad for Trad with Dennis and Judy Cook and Doug McLennan. We'd love to hear from you. You can email us at trad@judycook.net. That's trad@judycook.net. 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
0: The village of Bruton in Somerset claims to be the locale of this ballad titled Brutontown. And there was a lengthy version on the wall of a local public house. This dark story was probably not new when it was written down in the 14th century. But for some reason, Child did not include this song in his compendium of English and Scottish ballads. It's sung for us by Lou Killen. The tune comes from Mrs. Joyner of Herefordshire, who learned most of her songs when, as a little girl, she went to a plaiting school, where she and her friends exchanged songs and stories as they plaited straw, later to be made into straw hats. They learned to read in between times. This tune and a partially collated text are printed in the Penguin Book of English Folk Songs.
2: In Bruton town there dwelt a farmer who had two sons and one daughter dear. By day and night these sons were contriving to fill their parents' heart with fear. He told his secrets to no other, but to his brother this he said.

That was Lou Killen singing Bruton Town. Battlefield Band was formed in 1969 by five student friends from Strathclyde University: Brian McNeil, Jim Thompson, Alan Reed, Eddie Morgan, and Sandra Lang, who became crime fiction author Alex Gray. It took its name from the Glasgow suburb of Battlefield, where McNeil was living at the time. The band has evolved over the years. In 2002, when this CD was recorded, the band consisted of Alan Reed, vocals, keyboards, accordion, Mike Katz, Highland bagpipe, small pipes, whistles, bass, Alistair White, fiddle, whistles, bouzouki, and Pat Kilbride, vocals, guitar, cittern. This song, Camden Town, was inspired by the Camden Town section of London. It has been a place that attracted many musicians, especially Irish performers. Here are Battlefield Band playing and singing Camden Town.

That was Battlefield Band playing Camden Town. Thank you for listening to Glad for Trad with Dennis and Judy Cook and Doug McLennan on WOBC Oberlin 91.5 FM, Oberlin College and Community Radio. We'd love to hear from you. 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Riders in the Sky recorded a CD of the music of Gene Autry, calling it Public Cowboy No. 1. This song, Sioux City Sioux, is from that CD. Sioux City is in northwestern Iowa, at the navigational head of the Missouri River. Riders in the Sky tried to be true to the classic Gene Autry sound of the muted trumpets and the unusual mixture of accordion, trumpet, and fiddle. Lyricist Ray Friedman and composer Dick Thomas wrote the song. Thomas recorded the song in February 1945 for National Records, and it was a number one country charts hit for him. Gene Autry recorded the song in 1946. Riders in the Sky recorded it in 1995.

0: Here, boy. 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
1: That was Riders in the Sky singing Sioux City Sioux. For our next song, Sylvia Harold sings Gordon Bach's version of Dublin City, which is, in turn, derived from the well-known Irish song, The Spanish Lady. The chorus, which involves counting down from 20, first in even numbers, then in odd numbers, is open to many interpretations. In Burl Ives' version, it is clear that it referred to how many lovers the young lady had had. But the words in this version are different in some important respects. We leave it to you to come up with an explanation. Sylvia is accompanied by the group called Euphonia.

That was Sylvia Harold singing Dublin City. Our next name city song is the Salt Lake City Blues, played for us by the Deseret String Band. The band, whose hometown was Salt Lake City, was formed in 1972 for the purpose of exploring pioneer and cowboy music of the 19th century West. This tune and the album it came from was originally recorded on cassette tape in 1982 and reissued on CD in the 1990s. The band learned this blues song from an old 78 RPM recording by Sam and Kirk McGee. Here's the Deseret String Band singing the Salt Lake City Blues.

That was the Deseret String Band singing Salt Lake City Blues. Lynchburg, Virginia is a city located in the foothills of the Blue Ridge Mountains along the banks of the James River. Lynchburg was the only major city in Virginia that was not recaptured by the Union before the end of the American Civil War. Back in the 1850s, Lynchburg was among the richest towns per capita in the United States. Tobacco and tobacco products, slave trading, general commerce, and iron and steel manufacturing powered the economy. Lynchburg Town is a traditional song mentioned in early recorded accounts of those times. It's sung for us by Salt of the Earth.

That was Salt of the Earth singing Lynchburg Town. Thank you for listening to Glad for Trad with Dennis and Judy Cook and Doug McLennan. We'd love to hear from you. You can email us at trad@judycook.net. That's trad@judycook.net. This is WOBC, Oberlin, 91.5 FM, Oberlin College and Community Radio. This next song, I Will Shout Youngstown, is from Joe Jenks' CD, The Forgotten. In 2012, the folk singer, composer, and civil rights activist Cy Khan came to Joe with a large number of his songs that hadn't been recorded. Joe sat on the project for a while, but set things in motion in 2016. I Will Shout Youngstown captures the fate of many Midwest cities as the result of economic changes. Youngstown is right here in Ohio. Traditionally known as a center of steel production, Youngstown was forced to redefine itself when the U.S. steel industry fell into decline in the 1970s, leaving communities throughout the region without major industry. The city has experienced a decline of over 60% of its population since 1959. Here's Joe Jenks.

0: That was Joe Jenks singing I Will Shout Youngstown. Birmingham is England's second largest city and is located in the West Midlands, farther from the sea than most of Britain's cities. It's about 40 miles from the nearest tidal waters in Gloucester and 63 miles to the nearest sandy beach. Our next song, When Birmingham is a Seaport Town, was written to commemorate the opening of a wide-gauge canal from the River Severn to Birmingham. The canal was never built, but it's still a good song. Andy Casserly sings it for us.
1: Oh dear, it's a curious age old.

That was Andy Casserly singing When Birmingham is a Seaport Town. Our last song today is a sea shanty titled Yarmouth Town. And it is a traditional English song. It's sung for us by Chris Caldaway, who's a retired public school music teacher. In addition to his teaching, Chris has also worked at the Mystic Seaport in Connecticut as a shantyman. The job of a shantyman was to use music to coordinate the many types of work on sailing vessels during the Great Age of Sail. Setting aside the rhythm of the song, the subject matter reflects on the historical and unfortunate history of the relationships between men and women. This song is a classic male fantasy. Today, thankfully, we're seeing some turning away from such attitudes. Here's Chris Caldaway singing Yarmouth Town.

And that was Chris Caldaway singing Yarmouth Town. And that ends our Named Cities program. Thank you for listening to Glad for Trad with Dennis and Judy Cook and Doug McLennan here on WOBC 91.5 FM, Oberlin College and Community Radio. Do you have questions or comments about any of the things we play on the show? 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We do like hearing from you.

0: 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Today's topic is peace. 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
1: We'll start with Jennifer Armstrong singing her song, Day for Peace.

That was Jennifer Armstrong singing Day for Peace. Next, we have Gordon Bach and Cindy Callett singing Peace on Earth. It is a poem by William Carlos Williams that Gordon found in a children's magazine and wrote the tune. The poem refers to some constellations: Sagittarius the Archer, Cygnus the Swan, Ursa Major the Great Bear, Ursa Minor the Little Bear, Aquila the Eagle, the Pleiades or Seven Sisters, Serpens the Serpent, and Orion the Hunter. Most constellation names are Latin in origin, dating from the Roman Empire, but their meanings often originated in the distant past of human civilization. Scorpius, for example, was given its name from the Latin word for scorpion. But ancient Egyptian hieroglyphs from before 3000 BC refer to the star group as Ip, the scorpion king. Orion the Hunter bears a Greek name, but had been seen as a hunter hero figure since the times of ancient Babylon. Here are Gordon and Cindy.

That was Gordon Bach and Cindy Callett. Sharon Mountain Harmony is a recording released in 1982 of Lucy Simpson, Rock Creek, that's Bill Destler, Wally McNow, and Tom McHenry, Mary Alice Amidon, Peter Amidon, and Caroline Payton, singing gospel songs from black and white traditions. Folk Legacy Records is a company that has always provided first-rate traditional music. The company was almost entirely Sandy and Caroline Payton, who lived on Sharon Mountain Road. These wonderful musicians are their friends. A golden ring. Here is Peace Like a River from Sharon Mountain Harmony.

That was Peace Like a River from Sharon Mountain Harmony. We'll have three pieces that look at peace as the end of war. The Cruel War, Deal Take the War, and Warfare Ended. The version of The Cruel War that most of us know was put together and sung by Peter, Paul, and Mary. But the song goes back at least to our Civil War, and probably a good bit further. The group Bare Bones uses an earlier set of lyrics that include the lines, "O Lord, stop the cruel war, for this my heart prays."

That was Bare Bones singing The Cruel War. Bare Necessities is an instrumental quartet that began playing professionally for Boston's weekly dances in 1978 and has since become known internationally for its unique presentation of English country dance music. Deal Take the War, our next piece, is from Volume 13 of their English Country Dance Music Collection. The tune for this 17th century song was written by Jeremiah Clark. The text, as given in Thomas Durfee's Pills to Purge Melancholy, is a woman's lament for her lover taken off to war. Here are Earl Gaddis, Mary Lee, Peter Barnes, and Jacqueline Schwab, Bare Necessities, playing Deal Take the War.

That was Bare Necessities playing Deal Take the War. Enjoy stately, elegant, and flirtatious dances that have lasted over 300 years, along with their joyous 17th and 18th century melodies. Live music, every Sunday evening in the Kendall Auditorium at 7:15 p.m. Dances are called by Jan Larson. You can visit ocfolk.org for the latest schedule. This message is brought to you by WOBC 91.5 FM, Oberlin College and Community Radio. The last of our three war pieces is Warfare Ended, sung by Kathy Barton and Dave Parra. This is a Brush Arbor camp meeting song that Kathy learned from Glenn Branscombe, grandson of a preacher in Stone County, Arkansas. Brush Arbor revivals were smallish revival meetings that mostly took place in the South around the turn of the late 19th century. The site selected for the Brush Arbor was usually a centralized grove of young saplings with as many trees in a straight line as possible to minimize having to dig additional post holes. The arbor was usually 20 feet wide and 25 feet long, with a slight pitch to the roof. The saplings selected as posts to hold up the roof were cut off about 10 feet high, and matching forked limbs were left in place to support cross timbers to hold up the roof. It would usually take about 16 saplings or poles to provide the necessary roof support, along with about 5 crossbars. Most natural roofing materials used were different native varieties of bay or magnolia trees, which included 8 different species, including one called a cowcumber magnolia. If the brush arbor was to be used as a place of worship, the entire floor was hoed totally clean of all vegetation whatsoever and rigorously swept prior to every service with a dogwood brush broom. The pulpit was usually a round, slick hickory post set in the ground near the front of the arbor and standing about 4 feet high. A section of a split log was nailed to the top of the post with the surface for a preacher to pound his fist to make his points against sin. Benches for the congregation were made by splitting oak logs, shaping the seat with a broad axe, then smoothing the seat with a sandstone rubbing rock. All that labor still didn't make them any more comfortable. Notches were cut along the front edge of the pews to mark off the seat widths, and the pews were placed only on one side of the church. You see, the women usually sat in a cowhide-bottomed chair in the wagon on their way to the service, and when they arrived, the chairs would be removed and placed on the bare side of the arbor for them to sit in during the service. Here are Dave and Kathy singing Warfare Ended.

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0: Next, we have two Rainbow songs, The Good Ship Rainbow Warrior and Chasing Rainbows. The Rainbow Warrior was a former UK Ministry of Agriculture, Fisheries, and Food trawler called the Sir William Hardy. It was purchased in 1977 by the environmental organization Greenpeace UK. The ship was active in supporting a number of Greenpeace whaling and seal hunting, nuclear testing, and nuclear waste dumping campaigns during the late 1970s and early 1980s. She was sunk while in Auckland Harbor in New Zealand by operatives of the French Intelligence Service on 10 July 1985. Rod Shearman wrote and sings The Good Ship Rainbow Warrior to tell her story.
2: There are ships of great renown, grace the page of history.

That was Rod Shearman singing The Good Ship Rainbow Warrior. Last summer, we played a cut from Double Decker String Band. Band member John Beam emailed us and suggested playing Double Decker's cover of Dallas String Band's Chasing Rainbows for a program with the theme of world peace. So that is just what we are doing. The Dallas String Band was a black string band who recorded a dozen records in the late 1920s. Here is Double Decker, Bruce Hutton, Craig Johnson, and John Beam.

That was Double Decker String Band playing Chasing Rainbows. Our next song, Prince of Peace, was written by Mick Ryan for his musical drama, A Day's Work, which examined conscientious objection and its impact on a small rural community in time of war. It is sung for us here by Johnny Collins and a chorus of friends, Dave Weber, Annie Fentiman, Pete Watkinson, Graham Knight, and Joyce Squires.

That was Johnny Collins singing Prince of Peace. Next, we have two songs about working for peace, Peace Salam Shalom and Peace Will Come. Emma's Revolution is the group name taken by Pat Humphreys and Sandy O. They wrote Peace Salam Shalom in reaction to the events of September 11, 2001. The words are English, Arabic, and Hebrew for peace.

That was Emma's Revolution singing Peace, Salam, Shalom. More than 30 years earlier, in the 1970s, Tom Paxton wrote Peace Will Come. Here is Matt Wotroba singing it live at the Ark Coffee House in Ann Arbor, Michigan.

0: thank you so much for coming. You've been great. Neil Woodward, Gary Weisenberg, Jan Chris, Robert Jones. Thank you, Art.
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2: Two final wishes on this program, celebrating and hoping for peace. Let peace prevail and keep you in peace. Margaret Nelson wrote Let Peace Prevail in 2004. She sings it here with Phil Cooper and others and says, pass it on.

That was Phil Cooper and Margaret Nelson singing Let Peace Prevail. We'll finish with Moira Craig, Sarah Morgan, and Carolyn Robeson singing Keep You in Peace, written by Sarah Morgan. Their notes say, some writers find inspiration in the stars or the beauty of nature. Sarah gets hers from a tea towel. To be more accurate, she found the words of a Celtic blessing from the Iona Gospels printed on the said domestic article and was inspired to write this song. The tune is based on Mrs. Jameson's Favorite by Charles Grant of Aberlour.

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1: Hi, I'm Gabe Pollack, and you're listening to Live at the Bop Stop on WOBC 91.5, Oberlin. You heard Pete McCann's work, but you may not recognize the name, because Mr. McCann is one of the most sought-after jazz guitar sidemen in the business. He's appeared on over 100 albums and records commercial work for CNN, BBC, and even Sesame Street. As a solo artist, he's released 6 albums, and he stopped by to perform tracks from his most recent album, Pay For It on the Other Side, in an October 13, 2018 performance, along with Pete Mills on sax, Matt Pavolka on bass, and Mark Ferber on drums. Here's the Pete McCann Quartet, live at the Bop Stop.

All right, y'all. You are listening to WOBC 91.5, Oberlin College and Community Radio. Yes, I was late today. Yes, I was late. But I made it through most of the summer without being late. I think this is my second time. I'm going to go and let this live from the Bob Stop play. I'm in the building. I think I got some extra surprises today, too. Just to let you know, I am in the building. We're going to have some fun because I don't know when I got to run today. All right. I do want to say first and foremost, thanks for all those that came out to Art in the Park. Oh, I got a stories to tell. Yes, I said a stories to tell. Do want to say thanks to Fava, all the people that came out. That's probably why I was late because I wasn't worth nothing yesterday. All right, y'all be cool. I'm in the building. Get your seatbelts and your whiplash collars ready because I got a plan for the day. All right, thanks for tuning in. I'm in the building. Whew, barely. All right, y'all

0: 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The executive producer is Daniel Peck. I'm Gabe Pollack. 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

top of the morning. All right, y'all. Had some of that live at the Bop Stop playing. I was late too. And it was good to hear that show. It really was. You got ATC behind that MIC right here at WOBC 91.5. Oberlin College and Community Radio, broadcasting for over 76 years. The opening segment for this show, founded by the one and only Kevin Scally, Stars Fell on Alabama by the Cannonball Adderley Quintet, which will be immediately followed by Genie by Chick Corea. Oh, excuse me, it's going to be Genie by Cannonball Adderley as well. I was thinking about, I got Chick Corea on my mind. I think he just had a birthday or something. But yeah, that's going to play. Then we're going to get some Billy's Bounce In by Charlie Parker. Then I'm going to throw some Ribbons in, and no, it's not Curves Ahead or from the Curves Ahead album, but Moonlighting. And then I'm going to get a little bit of Latino flavor in there with some Carlos Santana, Oye Como Va. And then I'm going to really throw the mix in with a little bit of Sade, No Ordinary Love. I think I got a few interesting surprises for you this morning. That's what I got started so far. About to get a little business out the way. Poetry Unplugged. Poetry Unplugged is a Cleveland-based group seeking to empower artists and foster creativity across the city and beyond. They aim to provide programming in schools, support young writers, and run a fund for poets in need. More information, including open mic and workshop event details and a newsletter, can be found at poetryunplugged.co. I was going to do another one, but I just thought of something, and I want to do that one. There it is. There it is. me. excuse me. Pardon me. Firelands Association for the Visual Arts.

right, y'all, I got that business out the way. And speaking of Fava, man, did I have some fun at the Art in the Park this weekend. For all those vendors that came out and the bands that came out and the food trucks and the people, of course the people, it didn't rain, not one bit. That was the running joke for me. I helped them set up their gazebos and haul their stuff in, and they said, oh, I hope it doesn't rain. I said, oh, it's not going to rain. Even while it was raining, I'm walking around helping people to my, it's not raining. And guess what? Today is Monday, and it's not raining. And if you were at the Art in the Park and you're listening this morning, I do want to say thanks again for Saturday. I had a great time. Wore myself out, but I had a great time. And thank you so much for tuning in and listening to WOBC 91.5, Oberlin College, and Community Radio, Radio. We're going to ease into this Monday. Let me check on a few surprises that I may have this morning. We're going to ease into it. I'm going to be here tentatively to 11. I'm not sure what's going to happen at 11. But we'll see when we get there. That's like an hour and 55 minutes away. Excuse me, hour and 54 minutes away. So we're going to see about that. And coming up next is Jeannie, Cannonball Adderley Quintet.

All right, y'all. That was a call at the line. Walk tall. Mercy, mercy, mercy. The Cannonball Adderley thing. Now we're going to get back to the Billy's Bounce by Charlie Parker.

It's late and we can't play this piano too loud, 'cause the neighbors upstairs are asleep,

0: In case those are wondering, I am still here. Let me do a quick recap right here. We're going to say Billy's Bounce, Charlie Parker, Moonlighting, The Rippingtons, Oh Yeah, Come On Va, Santana, No Ordinary Love, Sade,
1: Love Me,
0: Nine by Diane Reeves, Nancy Wilson, Save Your Love for Me, and The Very Thought of You by Gail Pettis. Right now in the background is Shirley Horn. Come a little closer. We are approaching that 10 o'clock hour, and I do want to say from the bottom of my heart, thank you so much for tuning in and listening to WOBC 91.5, Oberlin College and Community Radio.

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That was Come a Little Closer by Shirley Horn. And I think I'm going to get one more out of the way. Let me do it like this. Hold on, let me get this one out of the way. Yeah, might as well do this one. Since I'm talking about transportation, the Oberlin E-Bus. 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And again, thank you so much for tuning in and listening to WOBC 91.5, Oberlin College and Community Radio. This is ATC Behind the MIC, and this is SIT Snapshots in Time, a la ATC.

This is Snowfall by Wes Montgomery. Be Cool by Claire Martin was before that. And let's see. Come a little closer, Shirley Horn. The Very Thought of You, Gail Pettis. I did this already. Okay, good. I got it covered. All right, just letting y'all know I am in the building. I had some company in the studio, so I wasn't chatty as much. Some of y'all appreciate that. Some of you missed it. Some of you wondering what's going on. No, just letting you know. Just letting you know. Sharing the moment that we share together right here at WOBC 91.5-FM, Oberlin College and Community Radio. I am your host, Alexander the Comic, ATC for short, right here behind the MIC, behind the big board, y'all. Continuing a legacy that has been going on for 76 years. Proud to serve. Again, hey, yeah, that's right. I'm a veteran. All right, y'all. It is SIT a la ATC. I'm going to continue with the jazz thing because it's been a weird thing. I had a nice run right there, right after Santana. It was all female artists, and I slid into West Montgomery, and now, let me see, I had something else I did. Oh, that's what I did. I'm going to kick in a little bit of birthday spillage, because last week was Roy Ayers' birthday, and that's something with Chicoree. I got to, it's been on my mind. I played some of him earlier, but I'm going to slide into Holiday. This is going to be the tentative new theme music for Every Day's a Holiday with Tennessee Koo. So let's go on and let this play through just like this, perhaps.

Roy Ayers, Holiday. This one is a little different. This is Lou Rawls, Frankie Knuckles, Eric Cooper.

Let's have some fun with it, y'all. It's Monday. Ain't that funky? That's almost too funky for a Monday, man.

Lou Rose, Kenny Summit. Frankie Knuckles, yeah, that's the one. Frankie Knuckles.

That was Chris Allen, Live Like You Were Dying. Coming up next, we got Take Five by the Dave Brubeck Quartet. Then I would kind of recommend your whiplash collar. I kind of slid one in on you. But get ready, because I'm about to slide in a few more, you know. Let me do a quick recap here, though. You'll Never Find, A Holiday by Roy Ayers, Snowfall, Wes Montgomery, Be Cool, Claire Martin, Come a Little Closer, Shirley Horn, The Very Thought of You, Gail Pettis, Save Your Love for Me, Nancy Wilson, 9 by Diane Reeves, and starting out the female set that I just mentioned was Sade, No Ordinary Love. If you're listening to WOBC 91.5-FM, Oberlin College and Community Radio, I want to say there's only you, and that is no ordinary love. Hey, thank you so much for listening. Oh, speaking of listening, I thought I was going to be back on Mondays, but I'm not going to be as of, I think, Friday. Yeah, and I won't be back on Mondays. But there'll be something here in this slot. And there is a good shot I will be popping in from time to time on Mondays. But I will be back on Wednesday this week. That'll be the final one for the season, for the radio station and for me, come to think about it. But I believe the radio station will fire back up again on the 21st of September at 8 a.m. And I do know that day will be, I know you got Strange Martini at 11, Sounds of the Revolution at 1, and who else? I'm forgetting somebody on Monday. It escapes me right now. Who comes on after DJ Major Change? I should know this. Oh, well, it's Monday. It's going to get away from me right now. Maybe it's for a reason. Who knows? But, yeah, this is going to be back. It's going to be 24 hours. We got some students coming back. We got some new students coming in. We got community members coming back. We got some new community members coming in. Each time it starts up, it's just like something brand new. So, again, I do want to thank you for the summer ride, for the specialty. I've talked to a few people. I've gotten praise and criticism. Praise and criticism. Fair is fair. Fair is fair. But yeah, I'll be around and, you know, I'll be back Wednesday. I may come in tomorrow. I don't know. I just remembered. I was thinking about coming in, but then I remembered I got a doctor's appointment tomorrow. But it could happen after the doctor's appointment, and it's an early appointment too. So we'll see what happens when it happens. Yeah, that's what that is. What else did I want to talk about? We're going off the air. Final Wednesday. Yeah, Wednesday will be the final day for me. I'm just filling in the hump day humor thing. It was a gap. I decided to fill it. See, no cheap joke right there. I could have threw a little cheap joke right there, but I didn't. All right. I've matured for this moment in time. We ain't no telling what's gonna happen next. But I do, from the bottom of my heart, those that took that summer ride with me, thank you so much. It was fun. Don't get me wrong, it was fun, but man, ooh, I'm starting to feel it, boy. We had that good time at the Art in the Park, but it was still that. It was from 12 to 4, but I showed up about 7. And woo, set up and break down. Ooh, man, have fun though, have fun. Can't wait till next year. Hey, and if Father is listening, I still got my walkie-talkie. I was running around. I didn't put the T-shirt on. Well, I already had on a T-shirt and a polo shirt. And to put that on, it just would have been too much. I was already wet and sweating and raining. And I had a walkie-talkie. And my thing, I'm official. I got a T-shirt and a walkie-talkie. And for those who were at Art in the Park that know me, I'm Rob, and I'm also ATC behind MIC, Alexander the Comic for short. It's not raining. It's not raining. Oh, man, I can't believe that. I had so much fun with that over the weekend.
All right, y'all, this is take five. I'm gonna quit bumping my gums and see what's gonna happen so we can have some fun.

0: That was Fleetwood Mac Monday Morning. It's Monday morning. Monday. How about some Nat King Cole Trio Monday again? I think it's a theme brewing here. I'm not sure.
1: 2 days of heaven behind me. 5 days of waiting ahead. 5 days to anticipate.

Yeah, it's Monday again, Nat King Cole. How about a little morning dance with Spiral Gyra? Ow! Can you feel it? I know it's a little cooler today, especially in Ohio. But I think it's still summer till what? I think we got another week and a half, another week. Yeah, next Tuesday is the 22nd. Happy birthday to a friend whose birthday is on the 22nd. I know she ain't listening. But happy birthday. You know who

0: right, y'all.
1: A rainbow-colored meadow.
0: I got some news. Guess who is in the building? DJ Major Change is in the building, so I got to get up out the way. I got a little bit more to say. It's been fun, but I got to run. Me and O'Pain got to get where we ain't. I got to get my face in another place. I might be back tomorrow, definitely by Wednesday. Y'all take care. Still hydrate, even though it's cooler and not as hot. And call somebody. Check on somebody. Y'all take care. Peace. I'm out.

right, so this is WOBC FM 91.5, Oberlin College and Community Radio. I am your host, DJ Major Change. This is Soundtrack of the Revolution and Strange Martini together. So, you know, we're just going to, you know, have fun with that, you know, for the next 2 hours. And then it's going to be straight Soundtrack of the Revolution, straight ahead coming at ya. Okay, so here's something we're going to get started with today. The Sunshine Band, Rock Your Baby.

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This is WOBC-FM 91.5 Oberlin College and Community Radio. I am your host, DJ Major Change, and you're listening to Strange Martini, influenced by the soundtrack of the revolution. You know, I could call it today a strange revolution. I could call it soundtrack of the martini. I'll do both. Soundtrack of the martini. Yes, make it so, Captain. Let's do this. That was a nice little tune from Herbie Hancock. It's called Hidden Shadows. Before that, we had Mos Def, a tune called May to December. I just dig that song so much. Let's see where we at now. We're going to go. Where are we going? Who's got the map? Stop looking at the GPS. Use a map. All right, so here we have the map. And according to my map, what I have mapped out here, we're heading for good times, good sounds, excellent sounds. That's exactly what we're heading to. Let's see here. What is this one? Yeah, we're right on time. We're going to do this one. This is fun. Put a little love in your heart.

All right. Fantastic. So good. So good. This is WOBC-FM 91.5 Oberlin College and Community Radio. I am your host, DJ Major Change, and you're listening to the soundtrack of The Martini. Maybe it's a strange revolution. I don't know. Maybe it's a strange soundtrack. Martini soundtrack? A little early to drink on a Monday, but I mean, if it's a martini on a Monday, I think it might be okay. I don't know. Depends on what time you got to get to work. Half past the hour. So let's see. It's I am subbing for the show ahead of me, which is Strange Martini, and I'm having a good time here. Hope you are too. I'm going to just continue to play some more fantastic tunes, what I consider to be some fantastic tunes. I'm going to try and connect them to each other in certain ways, you know, so that they're not just, you know, hopscotch, although there probably will be a little bit of hopscotch. Just, you know, keep those little sneakers on or take those shoes off. I don't know how you hopscotch. Can't tell you how to get down, but be sure and use the fair rules, right? Yeah, there you go. All right, here's more music. Let's do it.

0: All right. Whew, what a beautiful piece, right? Weaver of dreams. You're a weaver of dreams if there ever was one. No, I'm mixing up some lyrics, I think, together. Yes, maybe. Maybe not. But Weaver of Dreams from Freddie Hubbard. I got another one that I want to play from Freddie Hubbard. Y'all going to love this. I think y'all going to love this.
1: I like it.
0: Don't know why you wouldn't. Tell me about being a purist or something. I don't know. This is Freddie Hubbard. More Freddie Hubbard. This is a twin spin from Freddie Hubbard. So sit back, relax, and enjoy to the best of your ability. You know, best of your ability.

All right. So this is the top of the hour. It's time for us to do that station identification. This is WOBC-FM 91.5 Oberlin College and Community Radio. I am your host, DJ Major Change. This is Strange Soundtrack. And also, it's Martini Revolution. And giving a little bit of both worlds here today and having a good time with that. Hope you are too. I sincerely do. Let me adjust this here. Okay. Yes. So we are having a good time. Oopsie. Turned that off. And well, I'm having a good time, and I'm hoping that extends to you as well, dear listener. Where were we? We were listening to some Beatles tunes, as done by non-Beatles musicians, and furthermore, non-rock and roll musicians. Yes, I like it. And we heard some standards. Heard a couple of things from Freddie Hubbard, Weaver of Dreams, and then Uncle Albert, Admiral Harvey, I think, something like that. Which led me to what we just heard, which is George Benson doing Come Together. And let's see what else we're going to get into here. I'm going to have a good time. I know that. I mean, and I'm really doing the best I can to have everyone else around also have a good time, right? It's not a good time if no one else is. It's not a real good time if, you know, right? So, that being said, I'm going a little talking right now because, you know, I think people like to be talked to. I do. On occasion. And for those who are here in town, enrolled as students that want to do something a little bit different, something like what I do here, in terms of traveling, right? It's not the same. It's not the same, but it's similar. Something a little different. Get out of town, get out of the country. Study abroad. Looks like that fair is today. Here's my little PSA. Looks like that fair is happening today, I think at 2 o'clock. Yeah, you know, stay stateside, stay home, stay here in this sweet little Oberlin town, on this sweet little Oberlin campus, or go check out somewhere you could go, see the world. Not like with the Navy. No, not the same. Thankfully, not the same. But that is today. I'll have you know. And for the other stuff, we're going to get in here. We're going to do some... I'm going to break things up because this is something I intended to play last hour, but I didn't ever get to it. So here we go. This is a tune that I know and love, and I'm sure you know it. And love, and if you don't, you will soon. Here's a tune called Mr. Clean by the one, the only, J.J. Johnson. So, Mr. Clean. I think we're going to get into some, we might have to get into some James Brown later. I don't know, maybe we'll get into some James. I'm limited on what I can do in terms of how many artists, tunes by one artist and things like that. There's rules. I live by them, best of my ability. And then, you know, here we go. J.J. Johnson, Mr. Clean.

Okay, so I accidentally hit a button, so we're going to start that tune again. Sorry about that. Nope. We didn't quite get back there yet. I'm not sure what to do. All right, here we go. Take two. Or is this take three? I think it's take four. All right. Really?

All right, so, wow, if you don't feel mellow, seek a doctor. Go get medical care. Oh my goodness, wow, that'll take you somewhere. Again, like I was saying, that whole if you want to study abroad, that study abroad fair is happening today, this afternoon. I think I just took some of us someplace abroad. And hope you like it. Yeah. Mellow out. Mellow. So, where are we at here? Doing some looking up. You got to keep your head on a swivel sometimes. So, where we are now, we're headed into some new territory. Let's see, what do we got? We're going to get this... That was James Moody doing a tune called The World. The World is a Ghetto. That's the name of that tune. It's by a band called War. I asked some people if they knew War, the band War, and they said no. I was like, I don't understand how you don't know the band War. And so I demonstrated to them some of what War was about. Oh, I know this song. And they started naming the associations they have with that particular piece. I'm like, So, for a person who really studies up on and tries to chase and follow threads and things, that could make you feel some kind of way, you know. But that same band has a piece of advice for times like that, and we're going to play that right now. Don't let no one I'm too tickled with myself here. Song is called Don't Let No One Get You Down. I tell you, when people didn't know the band War and certain tunes like that, it was starting to get me down. But I remember they're even the ones who told me, don't let no one get you down. Okay? So I hope that's something you can carry with you for this week, on this Monday at least. Okay? Enjoy.

Whew, that's all pump you up. Yes, felt like we needed some higher energy up in here. So my man Ray Charles doing Beatles tune. Going to go throw back to that. Eleanor Rigby, one of my favorite tunes. Just know that I'm polyamorous for songs. That's right. Okay, so before Ray Charles there, we heard the War, band War. Don't Let No One Get You Down, right? And so here we are. We're at the bottom of hour number two for Strange Martini. It means I'm going to have to straighten out what I've got here lined up. And get it together because it's time to transition over to Soundtrack of the Revolution. I'm hardly able to comprehend how 2 hours almost has completely gone by. But I'm going to try and not worry about it because I got two more hours after that. And then I can worry about the fact that I'm completely out of time. Sounds like a plan, right? Well, even if it's not a good plan, it's the plan. I mean, I don't have any other way to do it. I can't fabricate more time. I mean, maybe I could. We'll see about that. We'll see about that. And, you know, I'm going to have to get these PSAs in. So let me do that now. I'm going to do these PSAs, and then we'll get us back to more music. The faster that that happens, right, they said to me, the faster you do that, the faster we'll be back with the music. I said, okay, well, let's get back to the music. Bam. PSAs. Coming at ya. Right now.

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You know, I'm going to apologize to you right now for starting and stopping that tune, but I'm going to say something before we do this tune. I feel compelled to speak before this tune plays. This is Cassandra Wilson doing a tune called The Wait by The Band. The band called The Band. Right. And so the tune was also recorded by others like Aretha Franklin, et cetera, right? Great tune. We recently lost to the concert. We lost from the concert here, Cassandra Wilson, and I did get to see her one time, and so forever indebted to that particular person, an ex-girlfriend who got me there, and it was, doggone it, it was Valentine's Day, close to my birthday as well, so it was Valentine's Day for us, and she did that for me, right? The only time I ever got to see Cassandra Wilson, and I fell in love with Cassandra Wilson's music, I'm going to say 30 years ago. From the first thing that I heard her do, it was amazing. It was Standards, and it was things like this. And, you know, I don't make a lot of posts on my personal Facebook page. I don't have a page for my, I guess I could call it my radio handle, alter ego, whatever, right? But don't have a page on Facebook for that. So this is one that got by me. I wasn't in the booth after learning of her passing until right now. So I'm going to do this on this portion of the show, and in the next 2 hours when I'm doing my regular show, I'm going to do some more. But I dearly, dearly love her personage, her, you know, music is very personal, and sometimes it's true and sometimes it's not so true. Sometimes it's an alter ego, but sometimes it's the person coming through the performance. And I will say this one thing that I do believe to be true. Your art, whether it be music or whatsoever, your art can be no greater or lesser than you are as a human. And about Cassandra Wilson, I feel very strongly about her, her artistry and her humanity. That one hit me hard. Kids, it hit me soul. It's soul level, you know, and, you know, so we're going to do this one. You know, probably going to play a lot more Cassandra Wilson on my show for this semester when we do start the schedule than I normally have played. I've played plenty of her tunes on my show. Probably going to see if I can't play how long it takes me to play every single tune. I don't know if that's something I'm going to do or not, but, like, I'm thinking about it. And we're going to start right here with this one. Safe travels to your soul, Cassandra.

0: Ain't that something? That was Sarah Vaughan doing the Beatles composition, Get Back. I think we've got time for a couple more things here in the way of PSAs, and so that's what I'm going to do with the remaining amount of time, because I think I missed them during the first hour, so there you go. Here we go. PSAs.
1: 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We know that blindness is not the characteristic that defines you or your future. 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
0: 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I am your host, DJ Major Change. This is Soundtrack of the Revolution. That's right. We're officially in Soundtrack of the Revolution. We are no longer doing the coverage for Strange Martini, blendering the name. It was a nice cocktail, right? Today was a particularly nice cocktail of what I do and what Chris does with his show, and I think I'm proud of it. So here we go. Soundtrack of the Revolution is underway. We're gonna get this thing going with that fantastic theme song that you've all known and loved. Also, just gonna acknowledge this is the close of 10 years. 10 years being on the air doing this particular show. Generally speaking, in this particular time slot, I think I changed to a slightly later and a slightly earlier, or whatever like that. But this, I believe, was the original time. We're back in the pocket. And this is poignant. Interim is ending. We're going to start the new schedule next week. So stay tuned and keep your eyes, ears, and, whatever listening implements you use to hear the shows, internet-wise, right? Be that your phones, your computers, your what have you. We're going to get this thing going, okay? Next, I think it's Monday is the beginning of the broadcast schedule. Next Monday, I'm not sure what time, but Strange Martini will still be right before me. I will still be right here, and something else is going to follow me. I don't know what just yet. Things are in flux, and things are okay in flux, right? It's fine. Fine. It's fine. It's good. All right. So here we go. Starting my show here. Theme song.

All right, I'm breaking in. I'm breaking in. You know, so this is WOBC FM 91.5, Oberlin College and Community Radio. I am your host, DJ Major Change. This is Soundtrack of the Revolution. Now, listen here. I'm breaking in for a reason. I'm going to explain my theme here today, or at least the theme of this portion of my show today. Maybe we'll come back to it if I get tired and want to, or not get tired, but feel as though I'm not going to have enough time to do some of the other thematic things that I've got lined up for you. Because, you know, for those of you who are my regular listeners, thank you, first of all. I like to be thematic. And sometimes I like to be thematic and where things are abstract. And, this is one of those times where things are not really abstract. But if you don't know, you don't know. So now I'm going to tell you so that you can know. The things that we're hearing right now started off with Tutu from Miles Davis. And, that's the title track from the album, okay? And that was for Bishop Desmond Tutu, okay? We just heard Death Letter, okay? Death Letter from Sunhouse. Now, why did I play these two tunes? Because Cassandra Wilson died. Some of these tunes I knew before she some of the tunes she recorded I knew before she recorded them, right? In terms of the version, the rendition, the song, the composition itself, right? The version she recorded was new and exciting, and sometimes when I didn't already know the tune, it was still fun and exciting, and to rediscover or discover, right? That she didn't actually write the tune, but she did have an amazing set of skills at delivering a piece. Whether she did the arrangement herself or not is relevant to me right now. Her rendition, right? Her recording of a tunes, and just the way that she delivered. She's beautiful, just beautiful. So she did an album of all Miles Davis tunes called Traveling Miles, which I fell in love with, and I want to say it was released in 98 or 99, something like that. And so I'm hearing it on the radio, on the jazz station, or at least during the jazz show, because I didn't have a jazz station where I was. I would have to listen late at night and sometimes through static to be able to hear this particular show, because it wasn't even coming from my town. It was coming from a town a couple of hours away. So this is, you know, that kind of dedication here to this thing. So, Traveling Miles was a wonderful album. And so this also being the Miles Davis, centennial, right? I can expand my whatever, right? With that one particular album and also the passing of Cassandra Wilson. So what we just heard are tunes that Cassandra Wilson did record, okay? And now we're going to hear something else that she also recorded, that Miles also recorded, but we can't keep playing same old Miles tunes. Oops. Can't keep playing all the Miles tunes or the Cassandra Wilson tunes, right? We can't do that. Not on the air, okay? There's rules that I have to live by, so I'm living by them. Live or die. So that's the deal. So what we're going to do, we're going to get Miles tunes, and we're going to get Cassandra Wilson tunes, and some of those are going to be like things that she recorded on that Miles album, and other things are going to be just things that she recorded. So this is a show for both Cassandra and for Miles. And I might find ways to weave others into this as well. you just have to listen for that and know. I won't be coming back in to keep explaining myself to you. I don't owe you an explanation.
I don't owe you an explanation. It's nice that I tell you, right? So anyway, you've got the internet. Anyway, here we go. More music. This is going to be Ron Carter. And I wanted to find the other, but I couldn't think of it. I couldn't figure it out quickly enough. Regina Carter recorded this piece as well. Seven Steps to Heaven. Miles, Cassandra. Thank you.

0: This is WOBC-FM 91.5, Oberlin College and Community Radio. I am your host, DJ Major Change. This is Soundtrack of the Revolution. That was Kurt Elling doing a tune called Close Your Eyes. Obviously, right? It's the title track from his album. One of his albums. And, you know, around about the time... This is wild. You'll never believe this, but around about the time that I discovered Kurt Elling is around about the time that I was learning about Cassandra Wilson, and I don't know who was first on the scene with that whole thing. But both amazing. So we're doing tunes that Cassandra Wilson recorded, but we're doing renditions that she didn't record. And we're doing tunes that Miles recorded, but we're doing renditions that he didn't record. So up next on the scene is going to be some PSAs. And when I return from that, it's going to be another tune from Miles, or at least from his associations, right? And you're going to love this. You're just gonna love it. Just hang out, relax. We're gonna get this PSA in first, and I'll tell you more about, or just play it. I don't know which. Do you want me to tell you about it, or do you want me to just play it? All right.
1: 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The National Federation of the Blind. 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The National Federation of the Blind. 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The National Federation of the Blind is America's civil rights organization of blind people. 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The National Federation of the Blind. Live the life you want.
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0: All right, so that's the PSAs. I am going to say that there's there's a couple of local nearby chapters that are doing some things. Well, one in particular that you live in, right? This is the Lorain County. And so the news that I do have from the Lorain County chapter is there's a walkathon It'll be happening here in Tappan Square. This is the annual walkathon. This is a fundraiser for the Lorain County chapter itself. They don't do a lot of fundraisers. It's not a very huge chapter. And this is the once a year fundraiser that they do or have traditionally done for several years. It's a 5K walk right here in Tappan Square on Saturday, just around, I think, 10, 9 or 10. I think it might be 9, maybe 9:30. Just come here to, I think that everyone is going to check in at the First Church. If you want to participate and walk along with the folks, you check in at the First Church and you can make donations there. You can make donations elsewhere. I'll find a better way to announce that portion of the information. I know a couple of people in town have some sort of fundraiser sheet that they could, you know, let you do that thing, support whoever you want to support, or make the donation in the name of whoever you want to make the donation in the name of, right? So let's see what else I can tell you about that. It's the walkathon. It's the 3rd. All right, what date? 3rd of October, just around 9 or 9:30. Not very long. This is a 13-acre square. It's 13 acres. And so what? You know, 5K? It's not that long. It's not that long. Anyway, I wanted to put that in your ear. Also, the Lorain County sends a delegation to the, well, I guess it's called the, well, yeah, the National Federation of the Blind has a bunch of affiliates. They've got their national convention somewhere in the country. Normally in July, the state level, the state affiliate has theirs this coming up year. It's going to be in November, early November, I think the 5th through the 8th. It's going to be in Dayton. Last year was the first time for them to do this. It was up in Westlake last year. So they're going to do this again this year. And a dear friend of mine is the bowler. They're going to do a bowl-a-thon. Was the bowler last year, is the bowler this year. Going to be doing a bowl-a-thon down in Dayton. All 10 chapters have a, yes, we have 10 chapters in the state of Ohio. And so each chapter has a bowler representing them for this bowl-a-thon. So you can support your local Lorain County chapter. Bowler, I think his last name is Parker. So I'm sure he's going to be posting about that somewhere soon. He would love to have your support. You can flat rate donate, or you can donate based on the number of pins he puts down. So throwing that out there for all of you fine listeners. He's a dear friend of mine. Much love and respect to that dude. Okay. Now here we go. We're going to get back into this music. Like I said, we're doing, primarily we started out with Miles Davis and Cassandra Wilson, Miles having his centennial, Cassandra Wilson having just recently passed. And I said that I was probably going to try and, get somebody else involved in this. And it occurs to me that I do have something coming up. Sonny Rollins also recently passed, so we're going to do something for and with Sonny Rollins. But these tunes are tunes that either Miles himself recorded, whether he wrote them or not is irrelevant, and other people recorded. Same with Cassandra Wilson. Now, one of the funny things and awesome things is Cassandra did an album in tribute to Miles Davis called Traveling Miles. This is not one of those tunes that's on that album, but This is one of the tunes that put this dude on my radar. His name is Kurt Elling. This is the Twin Spin. Big Spaced Out. Yeah, I fooled you. I thought I thought I would fool you. You didn't think I was going to play another Kurt Elling tune right after that. Since I stopped the music and did the PSAs and did all of this talking that I've done, right? I know. So sneaky, right? So sneaky, in fact, that I know you're giggling right now. I know you've got a smile on your face. Yeah, I know you're smiling. It's okay. I like it. You do too. It's fun. Here we are at quarter till the hour. Hour number one is winding down. So quarter till the hour. So we're going to get through this and the next tune and see what happens after that. This is WOBC-FM 91.5, Oberlin College and Community Radio. I am your host, DJ Major Change. 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Soundtrack of the Revolution.
4: The white electric skillet of a day threatened to sear us all away. Fat frying, spluttering, rank Chicago smeltering along.

knees. 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And so I tried put Wayne Shorter on to hide and slept completely mystified. 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

0: Hello?
1: Okay, Mr. Victor?
0: Yes.
1: How you doing today?
0: Okay.
1: Good. I don't think I ever met you before. A cousin of mine eat in there sometime.
0: Okay.
1: And really like y'all food and everything down there.

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I am your host, DJ Major Change. This is the show that is known as Soundtrack of the Revolution. So, I thought that thing that I pulled up was a different thing a moment ago. It was not. And I'm not trying to be big mad about it, but I'm frustrated a little bit. We'll see. I will find the real McCoy on this one. And get it in for us. Yeah, let's see. I'm working on something else at the moment. Let's see. I think I found this. Yes, I did. So we're going to get this in. And this is, I lost track of it with the other shenanigan that just went down. This is Sonny Rollins' You Don't Know What Love Is. And I think Cassandra Wilson's rendition of this song, when I heard this on the radio, it was one of those things that I was just like, ooh, oh my God. Wow. Just... if you hear her sing it, you'll know what exactly I'm talking about. It's a great tune anyway. Doesn't matter who does it. But, yeah, she's amazing. And I'm sad that she's not here with us any longer. So, that being said, what are you going to do? Going to celebrate. So, this is Cassandra Wilson and Miles Davis and Centennial, and also Sonny Rollins, because, you know, I won't be done with Sonny Rollins for a while.

to the Lord.

0: Oof. Wow. All right, so that one's doing all kinds of duty. Triple, quadruple duty. Because that had Jaco Pastorius on bass. Thank you, Joni. Thank you, Cassandra. That was a tune Black Crow, Cassandra Wilson, did record it later on one of her later albums. Fantastic. This is the last half hour of my show. This is Soundtrack of the Revolution. That Soundtrack of the Revolution. I'm your host, DJ Major Change. This is WOBC-FM 91.5, Oberlin College and Community Radio. Now, this here show, we've been doing a bit of a tribute to, somewhat to Miles Davis earlier on, and sincerely focused primarily right now on Cassandra Wilson. Now, while I cannot play every single tune that I want to do by Cassandra Wilson, what I can do is record the tunes, play the tunes that were recorded by others that she did, either the person who, the original recording artist or, whatever. Anyway, that's what we're doing. So Cassandra recorded that. Now, I threw a couple of other things in there just because I like them, and there's another thing or two that I got to get in just because I want to. It came across today some kind of way, and so I'm going to get this in. I've got to I got to do it. So let's see. We're going to do PSAs right quick and back to music. So you all, oof, man. I was not here to do a show in the booth after she died until now, so I was of the understanding impression that we were not going to be broadcasting last week, so I would have done it last week. But anyway, here's a couple of PSAs, and we'll get back to music right after.
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3: 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Visítanos en nfb.org o nopbc.org para que conozcas cómo podemos ayudarte a ti y tu familia. National Federation of the Blind. Vive la vida que quieres.
0: So I'm promising to get back to music here. Now here's the tune. Here's the thing about Cassandra Wilson. In her own way, she was transcending, sort of transcending genre, right? And what I can say about this next performer, this next recording, this tune was written by this guy. And it was recorded by many, many people, right? Re-recorded by many people. In fact, he may not have even recorded the first rendition of this, and I'm not sure. I can't remember what my research showed. But he he himself is transcendent of genre, in much the same way that Ray Charles was transcendent of genre. Okay, and I feel as though Cassandra was reaching towards that in some ways, right? So here we go. Here's Crazy. She did record this. Crazy by Willie Nelson.

watching, so you can let all the boys know I died standing pat. Then give me six crap-shooting pallbearers.

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This is Soundtrack of the Revolution.

Yeah, I think I am going to let the rest of this go on and play out. I was going to fade it out at the mark. But they're getting down. This is DJ Major Change. Keep dancing.

0: Okay, this is WOBC-FM 91.5, Oberlin College and Community Radio. I am your host, DJ Major Change. This is Soundtrack of the Revolution. I'm going to go ahead and sign off. I've done 4 hours for you, and I've got to get back to my regular life. So we're going to, you know, do this thing where I stop the music. I know it's sacrilege, right? But that's what I got to do. That's what I got to do, kids, and I'm very sorry about it. But I will be back next week, and we will start our new schedule. The new schedule begins next Monday, and we'll all be here ready to rock and roll and all of that sort of thing. So stay tuned for whatever comes next. I don't know what it's going to be. It's the backup now. We'll see.
1: From an October 1st, 2020, audience-free live stream, it's the Taylor Arbogast Quartet, live at the Bop Stop.

So yeah, please, you know, if you can donate, it helps out the Bop Stop a lot. 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

0: 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And we're running a little bit late, but Radical Departure starts now. Thank you for being aboard at 91.5 FM, Oberlin College and Community Radio. 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Thank you for being aboard. And we are going to start with a song to kind of set the keynote speech for the program here. You probably know this one. We've played it before.
1: Singing the song of angry men. It is the music of a people who will not be slaves again. When the beating of your heart echoes the beating of the drums, there is a life about

right, there we have it. We have Les Miserables, Do You Hear the People Sing? And yes, we have an opportunity to sing, and it's going to start tomorrow at Oberlin College. OC Votes is holding a National Voter Registration Day at Wilder, and it is time to register for the November election. Don't wait till the last minute. Take advantage of the opportunity right now. Okay, you are listening to WOBC 91.5 FM, Oberlin College and Community Radio. Also streaming live at WOBCFM.org, just so you don't forget. And we are today is the kind of encore performance for the summer, and we will be back with our 24/7 fall semester programming lineup on Monday the 21st. That is a week from today, and it will start at 8 a.m. to the best of my knowledge at this time. So we'll talk a bit. I have to get out my papers here because we have a whole bunch of papers, and there they are. National Voter Registration Day tabling, and it's a National Voter Registration Day. Yes, we want people to vote because we want to tsunami the bad guys out of office. And I don't have to mention any names. You know who they are. You know of whom I speak. So here we'll find out about National Voter Registration Day. National Voter Registration Day is a nonpartisan civic holiday dedicated to celebrating our democracy. Since its kickoff in 2012, the holiday and its team of thousands of partners have worked to get over 6.5 million Americans registered to vote in time for the next trip to the ballot box, which is on November 3rd, but early voting starts October 6th. And that's just about 2 weeks or so, maybe give or take a couple of days from today. So it's time to get her done. Celebrated each September, National Voter Registration Day involves dedicated partners of every stripe from all over the country hitting the streets for a single star-spangled awesome day of coordinated field, digital, and media action focused squarely on growing our shared democracy. Unlike those who are in office and terrified that they are going to lose, because they are, and they are trying to limit voting. And if there's a reason for you to vote, it's because the bad guys don't want you to vote. Therefore, get out and vote. Mark your calendar for this year's celebration, which is Tuesday, September 15th. That is tomorrow from here. Okay. Now, National Voter Registration Day tabling is Tuesday, September 15th, 9 a.m. to 5:30 p.m. in Wilder Hall, room 305, 135 West Lorraine Street, Oberlin, Ohio, 44074. Open to all members of the Oberlin campus community, and that would be students, staff, and faculty. So participate in democracy and come see OC Votes to get registered to vote. That is Oberlin College Votes. We will have popsicles for the first 150 people to show up in the afternoon. That's afternoon. So, but if you have to get there in the morning, just go anyway. The popsicles will be melted by afternoon. But anyway, National Voter Registration Day tabling at, this is my public service announcement for today, at Oberlin College, Wilder Hall, 305. 9 a.m. to 5:30 p.m. Bring your identification and whatever it is that you need to vote. That's the other thing I should have got. I got a bunch of stuff printed out about voter registration day and stuff, but I did not get what you need for voter ID. We'll talk more about that as we go, but I know that a valid Ohio license, driver's license, which shows I guess if you got the one that lets you get on airplanes that you're okay. But they're going to be particular about citizens, because this is what the Trump regime is trying to do, is trying to claim that

Oh, millions of people voted who are not citizens. And that is, of course, BS, because you know it's the BS regime in Washington. Big time BS regime. And it's time for regime change, which is why we're doing this voter registration, and we're doing it big, big time. So we have a lot of talking about elections because everybody is counting on us to be able to do it. Everybody in the world is counting on us to be able to do the regime change nonviolently. So that would be at the ballot box. Yes. And between November 3rd and January 3rd, when the new Congress is to be sworn in, there will be a lot of fighting to do, and we will be doing it wherever we have to be. And we will be doing it nonviolently, because violence is only one way to fight. But we win when we do not engage their bestiality. Well, I can't even say, no, I don't even want to say that. Barbarity, let's say, because there are no beasts that are as stupid as human males, because they don't kill each other for fun or for profit. Oh, but this is Rabble Rouser. This is Radical Departures. You know you're going to hear outside the box stuff here. Yeah. So I'll tell you about something else maybe you want to participate in here. Toward the end of the week. It is the end of the week. Actually, it's Saturday, September 19th. And this is so interesting. I didn't know about this. It's called the Election Protection Summit 2026. And it's a community event hosted by Ohio Voter Rights Coalition. Election Protection Summit 2026, Saturday, September 19th. Coming up, 10 a.m. to 3:30 p.m. This event's address is private, so you have to sign up for more details. Yeah. Ohio Voter Rights Coalition invites you to join us to celebrate, connect, and prepare for the November 2026 election. Let's see, what else does it say? Whether you've served as a poll monitor, election protection ambassador, board of elections monitor, peacekeeper, or are doing it this year for the first time, we would love to see you there. This summit will give us a chance to connect in person with a network of democracy defenders, celebrate all the work you've done on behalf of Ohio voters, and prepare for the November election ahead. And this event takes place in downtown Columbus, and the address will be sent to you directly after you sign up. So you can share this on Blue Sky. I haven't been to Blue Sky. I've inquired about it, but I haven't been there yet. Okay, so that gives us some job choices that we can do for the election. And there will be a number of things that you can do, and we will talk about those. So we are talking about elections today, voting today, and the decisions that have been made and are pending about voting. That's what we're talking about today. And let's see, there's, you probably have heard, and if you haven't, well, we'll have to inform you about that, Trump's 2025 anti-voting executive order, because you see, what is necessary to do is to mobilize to defeat the Trump-Vance Republican anti-America agenda. And yes, of course, I am partisan. This is an opinion show. And my opinion has absolutely nothing to do with the college and nothing to do with the radio station. It's all about radical departures, radically departing from the status quo, which says that all these rich white men, these billionaires and the imbecile trillionaire get to dominate and control everything. Well, I say BS. We're fed up with this, sick and tired of it, and it's time for a change. So there. You know, they managed to get the Supreme Court to, quote, legitimize their dumping millions and billions of dollars into our elections. I say no amount of Supreme Court decisions will make that dumping hundreds of millions of dollars into our elections legitimate. Nothing about it makes it legitimate.
called corruption, if you want to know the truth. In other democracies, and I would put our democracy in quotes these days, they don't do it this way. They don't allow unlimited amounts of money by unidentified individuals and unidentified corporations and unidentified super PACs and unidentified dark money mongers to corrupt their elections. They don't allow it. But the United States is so exceptional. It wants its corruption to be right out there. Yeah, they think they can buy anything. They think they can buy the sky, the space, and they think they can buy everything. But I think what we are going to prove to them on November 3rd, and in the days in which the votes are counted, we are going to show them that they cannot buy the votes of conscious, aware, America-loving people who vote. They can't do that with their bad, dark money. So, mobilize yourself, make a plan, and start with getting registered. Make sure you have your ID when you go to register. They're going to ask you some questions, and you're going to fill out this little form, and you're going to sign it, and that will be that. When you go to vote, which you can do starting October 6th, you will be able to vote in person in early voting at the Board of Elections and in Lorain County, that is on Northridge Avenue, and I think it's Sheffield Village or something like that, but it's close enough to be called Elyria, and it's kind of like in the middle there between Elyria and Lorain at the south end. So anyway, but you can get there, and my guess is that there will be transportation available to those who want to vote early. And I do recommend voting early, and specifically voting early in person. It's how I've done it for years, and I don't think I will ever change that. Bank your vote, as they say. Bank your vote. There's that. Okay, so what's the next thing we want to do? We've covered a lot of material already in the first, 15 minutes of the show. So, National Voter Registration Day tabling, Election Protection Summit, and we have already heard, here are some of the jobs that are available if you want to be an election worker. Let's see what this is. Yeah, Tuesday, September 15th. Election workers. You can be a poll worker, and you get paid for that. It's a long day. It starts early in the morning, ends probably about an hour after the polls close, because they have to lock everything down and make sure everything's copacetic. These are the positions available. You can work on one of the Monday setup teams, election day, or both. So you could go on Monday setup on election day, and you can get $200-$300. I don't know what the pay is. I haven't paid attention to that in recent years, but it's some extra cash. You must be a U.S. citizen. You must be registered to vote in Lorain County, and you must not have been convicted of a felony. You cannot work on election day in precincts in which you are running as a candidate. So if you are on the ballot, you cannot work in those precincts in which you're on the ballot. All election workers are required to attend a training session scheduled by Lorain County Board of Elections prior to the election. So if you can get in there in the next week or two, you can get your training done and make some money. You must show competence by passing an assessment after the training. And it tells what kind of monies you can make for that. I don't know if we want to go into that, but it will be worth your while, because anytime you can make a few $100 in a couple of days, it's probably worth your while. All right, Monday, setup team worker. The setup team worker. There we are. Let's turn this around here a little bit. I'm messing with the microphone. Okay, that should do it. Setup team workers go out to each polling place to prepare them for election day voting. The requirements for setup team members: 1, attend a 1-hour training.
2, report to the team leader. 3, be available to work an average of 7 hours. 4, work a assigned shift and be flexible with time changes. 5, lift up to 50 pounds. And 6, physical ability to carry, open, and set up numerous voting units. Those would be the computer units, I'm sure. And 7, upon the instruction of a team leader, follow directions and read diagram of the polling location. And for that, you could be paid about $150. Okay, and the title of poll, P-O-L-L, PAD official. The poll PAD officials work on election day, and the requirements for poll PAD officials. That is a 3-hour training. You know, you need to know how to do these computer things. Work with a partner to focus on qualifying voters. Identify acceptable forms of identification. Make sure each voter is professionally assisted through the qualifying process. Create a ballot card for each qualified voter. Perform all activities as assigned by voting location management team. And assist with closing procedures at the close of polls. So that is a $200 poll pad official work day on election day. Voter assistance. And here's another one. Let's see. Yeah, voter assistance. That one is another $200. All work on election day. Requirements for voter assistance. 3-hour training. You will be directing voters to a voting unit. Once the voter has completed selections, guide or direct voter to the scanner. Thank voters and pass out stickers. Perform well. They will put their card or however they do it in. I guess you print out the thing and then they put that piece of paper, which is the paper ballot part of the situation, and they put that through the scanner, and then that goes to the counter. Thank voters and pass out stickers. Perform all activities as assigned by the leader. Assist with closing procedures at the close of polls. And then there is another one. There's a couple, 3 or 4 more here. Help desk official. Help desk officials work on election day and requirements for help desk officials. 3-hour training. Work with a partner to help a variety of voters. Perform all activities as assigned by your team leader. Provide individualized attention to the specific circumstances of certain voters. And work with a member of the management team to determine the best course of action. However, final determination will be made by a member of the management team. Title, Bilingual Precinct Election Official. This would be very good if you happen to have a facility in a language that where you can be a translator of the ballot for people or of questions from voters to officials, and that would be a good thing to do. That pay is $240. Bilingual precinct election officials work on election day, and the requirements for bilingual precinct election officials, a 3-hour training. Attend an additional 1-hour training, and that's probably for specific language things vis-a-vis voting. I must have the ability to read and speak Spanish and English fluently. Provide assistance to Spanish-speaking voters with limited English proficiency. Translate voting instructions. Ensure Spanish language tools are visible in the location and accessible to Spanish-speaking voters. Perform all activities as assigned by a voting location management team. Now, this is specifically for Spanish. I wonder if there might be some other languages, but if you have further inquiries about that, call the Lorain County Board of Elections for that information. Okay, field technician, and the pay varies for that. Technicians work on election day. And the requirements for a technician, attend a 2-hour training, serve as technical resources to resolve issues, travel to various vote centers, lift up to 45 pounds, physical ability to shut down and carry voting units, assist with problems related to the voting process,
safeguard sensitive documents and supplies, deliver election-related materials to vote centers, ensure that the election process is handled in an orderly, professional, and lawful manner. And the polling place evening worker. Polling place evening workers assist with election day equipment and supplies. The requirements for polling place evening workers: watch the takedown video sent by the Lorain County Board of Elections. Remain available typically 1.5 hours. Travel to assigned polling location, and you must provide your own transportation for that. Lift up to 50 pounds, and the physical ability to shut down and carry voting units. And that is the evening worker, $75 for that. Now, this does mention here in the field technician, and it does mention safeguard sensitive documents and supplies. Deliver election-related materials to vote centers. Now, this is where we could have some serious challenges to our electoral system. And that is because we don't know what the very desperate Trump Republican regime plans to do vis-a-vis voting locations. But what we do know that they intend to do is create chaos everywhere and try to make it seem like they're going to try to delegitimize the election. But what the election will do is delegitimize the Trump regime, because it will reject their anti-America agenda. And it's what we must do if we want to live in a democracy, if we want to live as free individuals in a free country. It's what we must do. So, there are many organizations that are doing great work around the elections. This particular election is the first, well, it's actually the second one, but this is the one where the power of the regime in power is going to be challenged. They could lose, and by my lights, they will lose control of the House of Representatives and control of the Senate. Now, both of those can make a break on Trump and on his dastardly designs on our government and on our country. It is the Trump-Vance Republican anti-America agenda. T-V-R-A-A-A. Mm-hmm. That's what it is. Okay, so Common Cause is an organization that has been working in the civil discourse space for many, many years. Common Cause is racing to assemble the largest team of grassroots volunteers ever mobilized to help protect an election. We may need to recruit tens of thousands of these election protection volunteers ahead of the 2026 election, and we urgently need your help. So they're, of course, asking for money, but go to commoncause.org and find out how you can be an election protection sponsor or an election protection volunteer. And let's see, Watchdog Defending Civil Rights and Voting Rights of All Americans, going clear back to the 70s. We know how to win through hard-hitting grassroots action. So, it says in their letter, we are seeing a rise in political violence, racism, and oppression, and daily reminders of just how fragile our democracy is. The 2026 elections are the next inflection point, and we must be ready to protect every single vote. So, that's why I'm asking you to join this grassroots movement, it says. Starts with our poll monitors, who will be our eyes and ears on the ground. These are the folks whom you can count on to help advise voters of their rights and identification requirements, solve problems such as electronic poll books that fail or long lines caused by broken voting machines, and they can push for polls to remain open, because if you are in line when the polls close, you have the right to vote
and they have to keep the poll open until everyone is accommodated. Clear up confusion. They can clear up confusion over voter registration, and they can de-escalate instances of voter intimidation. This is very important. So the de-escalation, I have suggested six-pack voting, that is you plus five, and that you develop a pod and you go to the polls together and you observe for each other and you watch for each other, and if there are problems that you document them with your camera or your phone or whatever it is that you need to do to make sure that your pod gets to vote and your votes get accurately counted. So it starts with poll monitors, yeah. But our nonpartisan poll monitors are just one pillar of our election protection plans, setting up help hotlines and command centers. Ever since the U.S. Supreme Court gutted key portions of the Voting Rights Act, Americans have been systematically stripped of their ability to vote in numbers not seen since the Jim Crow era, and that would have been before the Voting Rights Act of 1965. It's that recent. But now, instead of poll taxes and literacy tests, modern-day vote suppressors use poll closures, voter roll purges, and other devious tactics to silence Americans. And if you've been paying attention to the news, and you should, then you know that Trump is trying to, if not eliminate, at least curtail voting by mail. And what he wants to do is to have the post office, our post office that's in the Constitution, the U.S. Postal Service, to make sure that they have a list of supposedly eligible voters and that that's the only people that can get, if you're not on that list, you can't get a vote by mail ballot. And if your ballot is not certified by their barcode, whatever it is, then they can throw out the whole batch that your ballot comes in. Now, this is not anywhere in the Constitution. It is nowhere in any law, and it is nowhere in any presidential power. It is not the prerogative of the president to do this. It is all BS, BS, BS, big BS. And there should be a rampage against the regime to make sure that they know that it is nothing but big BS. Yeah, anyway, going back here. Common Cause needs your help to stay one step ahead of these vote suppressors. During the primaries and on Election Day, we'll be there to make sure voters know their rights and will publicize the resources available to them, including the 1-866-OURVOTE, 1-866-OUR-VOTE hotline. We will invest in social media ads and hand out hundreds of thousands of educational flyers. So, grassroots and legislative, protecting and expanding voting rights. And then that's the next thing that we have to do right now. But we have to stand up. It's what it says here. It's this presence in both our communities and on Capitol Hill that give Common Cause an ability to shape policy on a truly national scale that few other grassroots organizations have. That's what sets us apart. That's the power of Common Cause. And right now, we need your help to stand up to the army of dark money-funded vote suppressors who've worked for years to suppress the vote. They've succeeded in mastering decades of suppression techniques aimed largely at keeping poor, black, and brown communities from voting, and students, I must say. Now, many of these techniques have been given the force of law. Trump is doubling down on his plot, inspired by fellow authoritarian Vladimir Putin, to illegally force states to shut down vote-by-mail options that millions of voters rely upon. Understand that Oregon and California send ballots to all of their voters, all of their registered voters. And there's a couple of other states. I wish I would have got that list.
We've even heard Steve Bannon, who is a real piece of work, say he wants to put ICE at polling places in Democrat-led cities to interrogate and intimidate voters. Another absolutely unconstitutional, illegal, and dastardly intention. Revealing Trump's D.C. takeover as a blueprint for permanent military occupation of cities that oppose him. All of the sane people in the United States oppose the Trump regime, the Trump Vance Republican anti-America agenda. So I always say I'm with the Sanity Caucus. Yeah. Okay, a blatant attempt to steal the 2026 midterms and push forward Trump's authoritarian agenda. It's disturbing, it's illegal, and unfortunately, it could work if we are not paying attention, if we are not mobilized, if we are not in solidarity together, fighting back against this dastardly regime and this dastardly intention. That's because even when Common Cause stops blatantly unconstitutional anti-voter attacks like these, and which we have before and we will again, damage is already done. Millions of confused, discouraged, or outright frightened voters who may not show up in 2026 at the polls. That is precisely why your support of our election protection work matters so much. Our team identifies hundreds of polling stations across the country where voters face the biggest risk of losing their rights. Like, for example, in Fulton County. Remember when Trump sent, what's her name, that dastardly Tulsi Gabbard to Fulton County, Georgia, to steal the ballots from the 2020 election, thinking that they're going to find all kinds of bad things. They're not. They're not going to find anything. If they do find anything, it's because they have made it up, because they have lied, because that's what they do. It's what authoritarians do. They lie. Okay. Then we recruit, train, and dispatch thousands of nonpartisan volunteers to ensure that voters can cast their ballots without obstruction, confusion, or intimidation. Each volunteer makes all the difference for hundreds of voters, offering a friendly face with trusted information, an advocate who can solve problems, and a watchdog to report any wrongdoing to our nationwide network of voting experts so they can work with local election officials on a solution. So there we are. And I think that if you go to commoncause.org, you will find ways to help. And we need all the help. We need everyone engaged. Unlike the Republicans, because they know they're going to lose, because they have the most dastardly anti-America agenda we have ever seen. I would say it's the treason caucus that is in charge of our government right now. Yeah, and if January 6, 2021 wasn't enough to convince you, you can see by their actions since then what they are, the treason caucus. So, I guess I'm doing a whole bunch of public service announcements right now. Here's this is from Common Cause. Free voting tools for you. CommonCause.org/voting-tools. Find your polling place, track your ballot, stop online disinformation, register to vote, check your registration status, request an absentee ballot, get reminders for upcoming elections, find your local election office. If you have a felony conviction, learn if you are eligible to vote. Get detailed information on your state's voting laws. You can also get that a lot of that information at the League of Women Voters vote411.org. And as it gets closer to the election, which will be in just a couple of weeks now, you can also get it's a voter guide to candidates and issues. Here's another thing by Common Cause. Lots of volunteers and their stories. Protecting our elections is our common cause.
meet some of our volunteers. We hear it all the time. Quote, I thought there was nothing I could do to protect our democracy until I discovered the Common Cause Election Protection Program. Thankfully, thousands of ordinary Americans have been stepping forward to make an extraordinary difference as volunteers and volunteer sponsors. And here are some of their stories. Anyway, that's all very nice. Your sponsorship will provide a Common Cause Election Protection volunteer with election training, de-escalation training, handout materials to have on hand for voters, visible election protection shirt, letting voters know someone is right there to help them, and a direct hotline to a team of election experts and attorneys to challenge any attempts to suppress or impede the vote. And if you are in a legal program where, you know, maybe you're studying pre-law or paralegal or something like that, this would be maybe a very good opportunity for you to get some on-the-ground legal experience in really dealing with hot issues. Hot right now issues. So tomorrow is voter registration day at Oberlin College, and probably throughout the county. I don't know about other locations, but if you can go to Lorain County Rising Facebook page, I'll bet you can find some other places that will be engaged in that voter registration effort. And you can also go to the Board of Elections and register to vote there. So, now this was longer ago than I thought it was. Trump pushes debunked election lies, demands Save America Act in primetime speech. Now, I'm probably not going to go through that right now. We'll probably do it again, but I think I kind of want to stay with a more progressive and optimistic thing. And then there's the status of Trump's 2025 anti-voting executive order, published March 4th, 2026. And that too is more extensive. So we'll see what we get to, because I have quite a lot of information. We might just do a number of these programs about elections, because the ACLU is on the ground everywhere challenging every inch of this regressive authoritarian dictatorship wannabe regime. And this fall 2026 issue, Protect the Vote, No Jim Crow 2.0, and it's subtitled A New Playbook for Voting Rights. Yeah. So we're going to look at that. Some of the articles in this edition of their magazine, ACLU magazine, ACLU.org. It must be .org. Yeah, ACLU.org. A new playbook for voting rights. Even as the Supreme Court eviscerated the Voting Rights Act this year, the ACLU of Virginia restored voting rights to tens of thousands with a first-of-its-kind lawsuit. Now, that one is probably about felony convictions. And let's see. Fighting for free and fair election. And, well, we'll talk about that, too, because the ACLU is running the largest election safeguarding program in its history. And then a call to action by the ACLU president shares the path forward to true voting equality. So even once we're through the election and the counting and the swearing in of the new Congress, even then, I mean, there is so much more work to do. We have to act democracy. If we want to live in a democracy, if we want to be self-governing individuals, if we want to be free individuals in a free country, we must act democracy. We must be democracy. Not just to vote, but every day. Because every day they are attacking some institution, some individual, some rule that we have to try to diminish our democracy and diminish our rights, because that's what authoritarians do, and that's what they are.
this regime. I see nothing legitimate about this regime. Even the way that they came to office, I question it. Because you cannot trust Republicans. You cannot trust Elon Musk. You cannot trust Republicans. There is a book called How to Rig an Election. It was written by a Republican who was on the inside and was convicted and spent time in prison. And he told in his book how he did it, because it's how they do it. And what the Republicans do, they blame on the Democrats. They project onto the Democrats. So when the bearded imbecile says that, says what he thinks Democrats are, that's what Republicans are. They lie, they cheat, they steal, and they hate America. They hate what America is. Because America is, whether they like it or not, and they certainly don't like it, they're trying to destroy it. America is a multiracial, multi-ethnic democracy where the people are involved in governing themselves. That's what the United States of America is. And they are trying desperately to destroy that identity for this country. We are the only ones who can uphold it. Those who want to live free. That's right. A new playbook for voting rights, even as the Supreme Court eviscerated the Voting Rights Act this year. The ACLU of Virginia restored the right to vote for tens of thousands of people with a first-of-its-kind lawsuit in federal court. So let's see. ACLU is a very good organization, and if you want to get involved in legal things, that's another very good location to step into. Let me just read this opening here of this article, because it's all quite interesting. When Tati Abu King's stepdaughter turned 18, he took her to the polling station to vote for the very first time. Quote, it made me feel good because she exercised her right and it made me feel like I was voting, end quote. King, a 55-year-old man from Fairfax County, Virginia, has never cast a ballot. He lost the right to vote before he even had it. In 1988, at age 17, he was tried as an adult on robbery charges and served 5 years in prison. Under Virginia's state constitution, people convicted of felonies were immediately disenfranchised, and their rights were not returned upon their release from incarceration. It didn't matter whether they had completed their sentence or paid restitution. Only the governor could reinstate their right to vote, serve on a jury, be a public notary, or run for public office. Since 1902, this provision of the Constitution has had an enormous and intentional effect on the state's electorate. The ACLU of Virginia estimates that more than 260,000 Virginians have automatically and permanently lost their right to vote because of a felony conviction. The state has the fourth highest disenfranchised population in the U.S. And listen, I wonder who would be the first top three. Florida, Texas, and Tennessee. Only Florida, Texas, and Tennessee rank higher. And the numbers are particularly damaging for Black Virginians. About 1 in 10 otherwise eligible Black Virginians can't vote because of a felony conviction. But that's all about to change thanks to a class action lawsuit, King versus Youngkin, filed by the ACLU of Virginia and partners on behalf of King and other disenfranchised Virginians. In January, a district court judge found that that provision of the state constitution violated federal law. The ruling demonstrates that federal courts continue to check efforts by legislators to chip away at civil rights and restrict access to the ballot. Now, tens of thousands of Virginians will regain the right to vote. Later this year, King himself will be able to vote for the very first time in his 55 years. So, that sets the stage, sets the scene.
The fight to restore the rights of the estimated 4.4 million Americans affected by felony disenfranchisement is just part of the ACLU's efforts to protect and restore access to the ballot. For decades, that work has included everything from pushing for the passage of the 1965 Voting Rights Act to fighting racial gerrymandering, battling cuts to early and mail-in voting, and challenging voter ID laws. The ACLU has also fought to remove barriers to the ballot box for disabled Americans. In many states, it's easier to vote than ever. And yet, waves of efforts to suppress voting rights are curtailing progress, particularly in the South. In 2011, a record number of voting restrictions were introduced in state legislatures across the country. In 2013, the Supreme Court ruled against one of the key provisions of the Voting Rights Act, that jurisdictions with a history of voting discrimination get pre-approved for voting changes. And this year, amid a flurry of partisan gerrymandering efforts across the country, the Supreme Court gutted Section 2 of the Voting Rights Act, making it much easier for states to dilute minority voting power by redrawing district maps. Now that the strongest tool for defending voting rights has been severely diminished, continuing the fight will require creativity and out-of-the-box thinking, says ACLU of Virginia senior supervising attorney Vishal Agrikar. Quote, we've been relying on the Voting Rights Act as our bedrock law and civil rights principles that have been subject to a long campaign by people who want to tear down voting rights. We are finding new approaches to ensure we're able to strengthen the democratic principles that the ACLU stands for. There are still paths forward and reasons for optimism and progress. They just might not be in the usual places, end quote, he says. King versus Youngkin, he was the governor of Virginia until last year, is an example of that kind of creativity. Actually, I think that Mikey took office. I don't remember her name. She took office at the beginning of the year. The election was last year. The ACLU of Virginia's lawsuit hinges on the Virginia Readmission Act of 1870. Now, this is interesting. The ACLU of Virginia's lawsuit hinges on the Virginia Readmission Act of 1870, a Reconstruction-era law signed by President Ulysses S. Grant. The law set the terms for Virginia's readmission to representation in the United States Congress after the Civil War. In addition to requiring the state to ratify both the 14th and 15th Amendments, protecting citizenship, equal protection, and voting rights, it also aimed to prevent any attempts to suppress Black Virginians' right to vote. It specifically prohibited lawmakers from depriving any citizen or class of citizens of the right to vote, except as a punishment for, quote, common law felonies, end quote, a specific list of 11 crimes, including manslaughter and arson. But in 1876, lawmakers began amending the state constitution to widen the list to include petty larceny. And in 1902, the state held a constitutional convention to formally adopt common voter suppression methods like poll taxes and literacy tests, and to strip the voting rights of anyone who had been convicted of any felony at all. Because of these restrictions, the population of eligible Black voters in Virginia plummeted from around 147,000 in 1901, eligible Black voters, remember, to about 10,000 by 1905. Now, remember that it's the prosecutors who charge, and you can be charged with a felony even if it's a misdemeanor, even if it's something very, very petty. They can charge you a felony and thus disenfranchise you. So, because of these, we did that. Okay. In 1964, the 24th Amendment outlawed poll taxes. And the following year, the Voting Rights Amendment prohibited
the Voting Rights Act, sorry, prohibited literacy test requirements, but Jim Crow era felony disenfranchisement remained in the Virginia Constitution for more than 120 years. In modern times, people lost their rights for crimes like forging a check or minor drug offenses and hundreds of others not named in the Readmission Act. Quote, Virginia's government has blatantly broken the law for more than a century by disenfranchising everyone with a felony conviction, a violation that has disproportionately affected black and brown Virginians, Aguicar said after the January ruling in King versus Yunkin. Quote, today the Commonwealth is finally free of that Confederate legacy, end quote. So that's very interesting. I know that in Florida, they had on the ballot the way to re-enfranchise felony people who had been disenfranchised by felonies. And it passed overwhelmingly in Florida, and the legislature went right behind their back and put in something to make it impossible for the people to register to vote anyway. And it's basically a poll tax. They're making sure that in order to get your voting rights back, you have to have paid all the fees. And of course, then they add on more fees and more fees and more fees so that you never are able to pay it off and get your vote back. Yeah. Because Republicans don't win free and fair elections. Mm-hmm. They don't. They have to cheat. The only way Republicans can win in this election is to cheat, to rig, and to blame it on the Democrats. It's the only way Republicans will win. They will not. They will not win. They will try, and they will try desperately to steal the election. So our job is to stop the Republican steal. And, oh, yes, I'm being partisan because this is an opinion show. It's not a news show. I give information, but it's my opinion. And it's my opinion as to what information matters, is important, and matters to us. So, let's see. Oh, I could go on about this. Oh, but you know what? We have been so busy. We have been so busy. We have forgotten that it's the end of the hour already, and we haven't even played a song yet. Well, maybe in the next hour we'll play some song, but you are listening to WOBC 91.5 FM Oberlin College and Community Radio. Thank you for being aboard. This is Radical Departures, Rabble Rouser here, giving you the business about voting registration day tomorrow at Wilder Hall from What are the hours? 9 till 5, I think. So it was right here. There it is. I have all these papers here. Yeah. National Voter Registration Day tabling is at Wilder Hall, 305, 9 a.m. to 5:30 p.m. So get your stuff together and go register to vote. And then we'll get after you to actually vote and be a poll worker. You can make some extra money that way. And you can also help ensure the legitimacy of the elections by being there and watching everything that goes on and making sure that nobody from the feds and nobody from the National Guard or the police or anything comes in to try to steal the ballots. You have to watch for these things. And if you want to have, as I say, six-pack voting, you plus five, make your pod, make your plan, go get out there to vote, be in the parking lot watching everything that's going on. Don't let any intimidation be going on without documentation, and have that number 1-866 our vote at the ready. So if you have to call election protection, you've got it in your hand, and they won't get away with it. We will not allow them to steal it. We will stop the Republican steal. So, I have so much stuff here. I could talk about this for the rest of the week, but I'm only going to be here for one more hour today. And then next week, I think I told you that next week the full schedule of 24/7 programming for WOBC begins 8 a.m. on Monday, the 21st. So, let's talk a bit about mail-in voting, because that's a big deal.
right now. Now, a lot of people have used mail-in ballots, including the dastardly individual who sits in the Oval Office and signs these executive orders that wants to disenfranchise everybody who uses mail-in ballots. California sends ballots to everybody, all their registered voters. Oregon votes completely by mail. I think Nevada does too. So there's others. Mail-in voting is the way it's done. It was amazingly effective in 2020 as a counter to the pandemic. People were very happy to vote that way, and it is good actually. You get you request the ballot. The ballot comes to your house. You sit down there with your coffee in the morning, and you go to vote411.org, and you get the information about the candidates. You fill in the bubbles on the ballot. You sign it. You put it in the envelope. You sign the envelope. You put it in an envelope, another envelope, and you sign that envelope. And you either go drop it off at a box at the Board of Elections, or you take it to the post office and you get a date stamp on it. And you know it's going to be going to the Board of Elections and it's going to get counted. You got to do it so that it gets there by election day. So that's the nuts and bolts of how mail-in voting works. But you also have the option in Ohio and in many other states to do early voting in person. Now, that's the way I recommend. That's the way I do it, because you do it and it's done. You don't have to depend on the post office, because there is an enemy of the people sitting in the office of making decisions for the USPS. Enemies of the people in the White House and along the way making the decisions about the post office and their delivery and their ability to deliver the mail called ballots. The post office is in the Constitution. They do not have the right to stop the mail, to not deliver the mail. That's not one of their powers. Their power is through rain and sleet and snow and storms and everything to deliver the mail and to deliver it at every household in the country. That's their mandate. There is no mandate or right or privilege to stop any mail from being delivered. So when Trump tries to stop your ballot from being delivered by the post office, he is acting in an unconstitutional manner. So we have to stop him. And where was this article? There's a whole lot in that ACLU magazine about voting, and it's so good. I mean, they're just doing such marvelous work. So we might, in fact, defending mail-in voting. Let's see what that article. The Trump administration is trying to undermine elections by weaponizing the Postal Service. Understand, this is exactly what they are trying to do, to weaponize the Postal Service against us, we the people, we the voters. Earlier this year, Trump once again took aim at voting by mail. He issued an executive order that attempts to leverage the U.S. Postal Service as a voter suppression tool. If the order was implemented, the USPS would be required to throw out the mail-in ballot of any person whose name does not appear on pre-approved lists generated by the Department of Homeland Security and the Social Security Administration. Voting rights experts immediately challenged the move. Quote, simply put, the president does not have any power to make or change election rules, end quote, says Ethan Herrenstein, staff attorney with the ACLU's Voting Rights Project. Quote, the Constitution gives that power to Congress and the states. The president can't order the Postal Service to block mail. The Postal Service is an independent agency, and its job is to deliver mail
and ballots fairly and reliably, end quote. The ACLU and partners quickly sued to block the order and appeared in federal court in June. A ruling is pending. The plaintiffs are nonpartisan, nonprofit organizations, including the League of Women Voters of Massachusetts, Association of Americans Resident Overseas, U.S. Vote Foundation, OCA, Asian Pacific American

families serving overseas, and anyone juggling multiple jobs who might not be able to make it to the voting booth on election day, end quote, says Herrenstein. Any lists generated by federal agencies are also likely to be flawed or out of date. They may not accurately reflect the status of recently naturalized citizens, for example, who have gained the right to vote. This executive order is part of the administration's broader effort to undermine elections. Trump has pledged to, quote, get rid of mail-in ballots, end quote, calling them, quote, corrupt. But Herrenstein emphasizes that voters who want to vote by mail should not be discouraged. The order hasn't taken effect, and a similar attack by the administration on voting rights last year failed after the ACLU challenged it. That 2025 executive order would have required millions of Americans to prove their citizenship with a passport or birth certificate in order to register to vote. Quote, we're seeing these attacks from Trump and his allies who want chaos, who want confusion, and who are laying the groundwork to challenge election results, and we're not going to let them, end quote, says Herrenstein. Huh. Well, protected at the polls. Well, listen to this. This is interesting. Oops. It says, voter intimidation is a federal crime. Did you know that? Voter intimidation. So if some young thugs or old thugs or bearded thugs or whatever thugs show up in the parking lot at your polling location and try to intimidate you, oh, we can sue them. You call election protection, and they will call somebody out here to take care of that situation. Voter intimidation is a federal crime, yet harassment at the polls continues to threaten our right to vote. Here's what you need to know to show up prepared for yourself and for your neighbor. No one can aggressively question you about your citizenship, criminal record, or qualifications to vote. They have no right to do that. It's illegal to display misleading signs about voter fraud or to spread false information about voter requirements. Mm-hmm. It's against the law for someone to falsely claim that they are an election official. If you make a mistake on your ballot, you may ask for a new one. That is not a problem. You will get a new one, and they will just cancel out the one that has a mistake. In many states, you can give a sworn statement to the poll worker that you are qualified to vote and then cast your ballot. You can report intimidation to the Election Protection Hotline at 1-866-OUR-VOTE, OURVOTE. And to your local election officials, you can report intimidation to your local election officials on election day. So, now there will be people outside the polls from the beginning of early voting until the election day. They are required to stay, I think it's 50 or 100 feet outside of the actual polling location. But they will be there, and they will be trying to intimidate voters. This happened at 2024, and I was out there passing out literature, I think is what I was doing at the time. But what they do is they get there early, and then they just kind of get in your way when you're trying to walk in the on the sidewalk to the voting location, the Board of Elections. And we actually had to report some people for doing that. Of course, they were for Republican candidates. They were not the candidates themselves, but they were the lackeys, so to speak. But anyway, we did get it reported, and it did get taken care of. It was taken care of nonviolently. It was taken care of in an expeditious way, and the people were allowed to vote and were not intimidated on their way into the polling location. Now, you can also do that if you want. You can be with any of the candidates that you want, and you can be

a person who hands out the literature. Usually it's called a slate card, and it has the list of candidates, and it gives you the opportunity to know who's on the ballot all the way down the ballot. Because it's very important not only to vote for the top three things that you hear about. You know, you hear about the Senate, you hear about the governorship, you hear about the, you know, the House races, but it's very important to vote all the way down the ballot. You can vote for the county commissioners, you can vote, or you can vote against them if you are so inclined, if you know what I'm saying. And you can vote for the judges. At this time, the Ohio Supreme Court consists of 7 members, only one of which is a Democrat. We have 3, I think there's 3, I know there's 2 Democrats running for Ohio Supreme Court. To my mind, it is very important to have some balance in the representation on the courts and in the legislatures and in the government. But that's, you know, I'm so radical. After all, this is Radical Departures here. And we are here on WOBC 91.5 FM, Oberlin College and Community Radio. And we also stream live at WOBCFM.org. So thank you for being aboard. We are talking today about voting, because tomorrow is National Voter Registration Day. And I think that's going on around the country. It's going on around Lorain County, and it's going on around Oberlin College and around Oberlin City, I'm sure. But for our purposes here, we're talking about students, and we're talking about faculty, and we're talking about staff, and it's Voter Registration Day at Oberlin College. And that is at Wilder Hall, room 305, from 9 a.m. to 5:30 p.m. So you go there, and you have your ID, and you register to vote. Fill in everything, print in everything, and then sign your name, and do it in a legible way. Make sure that it can be understood, because that registration is going to go on a list, and they're going to compare your signature at the time you get your ballot to the very name that you have signed and the very signature that you have signed on the registration form. That's how they verify. So sign it in a legible way and in a way that you always sign it. So when you go get your ballot, you sign it exactly the same way. You know, don't try to be cute. And don't try to use a stupid name like Superman or some crap like that. Be yourself. Be who you are. That's a whole other issue there. Anyway, so, But, yeah, I think I do want to do that. But I have so many things I could talk about here. I still want to do some more about mail-in ballots, though. This is so important. This is from the Week magazine, W-E-E-K. It's the one with Musk, trillionaire takeover. Ugh. Ugh. See, it just goes to show, you don't have to be super smart to get rich. You just have to know how to play the system. That's how Trump's getting rich. He knows how to play the system. He's a destroyer. He's not a builder. Don't let anybody kid you. Oh, and have you heard the latest about the Kennedy Center for the Performing Arts, named for John F. Kennedy, to honor him and his legacy? And Donald Trump wants to, of course, take it over, corrupt it, or destroy it. Those are the options. He takes it over, he corrupts it, or he destroys it. That's what he does. You've seen it. You have seen it through these 10 years of his public politics and his presence on the political stage. He needs to be, his regime needs to be destroyed, let me just put it that way. Because as I have spoken about a number of times, and I've quoted this because it's, I think it's very accurate, a person who was present at the time of Mussolini in Italy is quoted as having said, "Fascism is not to be debated, it is to be destroyed."
Let us hope that we can make a great tsunami of power to destroy it with this election and with the power of our caring for this country and caring for each other. Because the gang that we are fighting against does not care and actually hates this country. Not to mention us hating, we the people. They do, you know. Anyway, back here to this The Week article, and this was in June, creating doubt about mail-in ballots. It's a pattern, quote, as regular and predictable as the tides, end quote, said Moira Donegan in The Guardian. A Democrat wins an election, and Trump says the election was rigged. His latest target is the Los Angeles mayoral primary, remember that, where Republican Spencer Pratt fell to third place and off the November ballot, behind Democratic incumbent Karen Bass and progressive challenger Nitya Raymond, as late-arriving mail-in ballots were counted. Trump has since repeatedly alleged, without evidence, that the election was stolen, even storming off Meet the Press when challenged on the claim. This is a, quote, preview of what is likely to come, end quote, in November's midterm elections, when Republicans are widely expected to lose congressional seats and control of the House. In Trump's world, every Democratic victory is, quote, invalid, fraudulent, and null, end quote. And the only fair elections, quote, are the ones where Republicans win, end quote. You see how this is projection, because in Trump world, Trump is invalid, fraudulent, and null because the Republicans have rigged elections for decades. We could go into that, but we're moving on from that for something else right now. The only valid elections are the ones where Republicans do not win legitimate elections. And I will not see any legitimacy in any of the Republican, quote, wins in 2026. Or 2028, for that matter, or 2024. You don't see it. You don't see it because it can't happen. They never, ever run on their agenda because it is the Trump-Vance Republican anti-America agenda. Yeah. They don't run on that. They just go in and try to knock everything down, burn everything down. And we need to throw them out. We need to get rid of them. They're destroyers. Okay. Unfortunately, the right, quote, seems to be along for the ride, said Aaron Blake in CNN.com. Prominent Republicans, including J.D. Vance, Ron DeSantis, and Mike Johnson, have amplified Trump's baseless claims, with Johnson saying Democratic election fraud, quote, this is so projection. It is such a projection. Quote, so diabolical and so far upstream, it is impossible to prove, end quote. That is true of what Republicans do. That is projection. Polls show that 70% of Republicans expect election fraud in November because they're doing it. Trump has a new plan to block mail-in ballots, said Sam Sella and Nick Corsaniti in the New York Times. The U.S. Postal Service has proposed, quote, an unprecedented and potentially unconstitutional rule that would allow it to refuse delivery of mail-in ballots in states that won't turn over voter rolls to the federal government for, quote, screening. And, quote, Trump recently told a group of Republican lawmakers that restricting mail-in ballots, quote, will guarantee the midterms, end quote. Quote, it does, in fact, take a long time to count ballots in California, end quote, said Jessica Levinson in MS Now. The state accepts all ballots postmarked by Election Day, even those that arrive up to a week after. Does that sometimes mean that initial results change? Quote, absolutely. That's what happens when you count votes, end quote. Sorry, that's no excuse, said the Wall Street Journal in an editorial. California Democrats have made it, quote, exceptionally easy to cast ballots by mail to boost turnout among their likely voters. But the result is a, quote, sloth-like ballot count that can leave results in question for days. It's a, quote, disservice to democracy, end quote, to leave voters hanging, which can only, quote, fuel distrust in elections and play into the hands of Trump, end quote.
Notice how much projection there is in this analysis. Please pay attention and know what it is you are hearing. Know what it is they are saying. You must know. You must pay attention. And you must vote for democracy, even if you don't believe in it. You don't have to believe in it. I don't care what anybody believes. Just do the right thing, you know? Anyway, so there's more. I mean, I have so many things here. I can get out another half dozen magazines, and we can have lots more discussion about voting, and that's what we're going to do. I even have some newspaper articles. I mean, they're all kind of old because it's been a couple weeks now since I've been on the station, but yeah, Trump tries to change subject from Epstein files. Yeah, Epstein's ghost. Yeah, Epstein's ghost lives in the White House with Trump. Okay, let me see what else we have. These are good magazines. I like the Week because they have shortish articles that kind of, you know, give you the well, like in the article I just read, it gives you bits of information that really capture the essence of things. They're not like sound bites or anything like that, but they do give you enough information to think about things. And if you know a little bit of history, if you know a little bit of context, you can do it. Oh, here's an interesting one. This is about the UK, and this is in London. The votes for teens. The UK announced last week it plans to lower the voting age from 18 to 16, starting in the next election. And this was former Prime Minister Keir Starmer said the change would boost participation after last year's election saw just 60% turnout, the lowest in two decades. But that's high because in the United States, it's not that high. Yeah. Too many people in this country have decided that they could rest on their laurels, but I'm here to tell you there are no laurels to rest upon in the United States of America vis-a-vis voting or vis-a-vis civil rights or civil liberties. There are no laurels to rest upon. You must be vigilant. You must act in support of your convictions. If you don't, everything that you think you value will be lost because the rampage that this regime is on is to destroy everything. And they're making progress on it. I'm here to tell you, wake up. Wake up. To be awake is to be alive. And to be free, you must be awake. Okay. So, let's see. Quote, they're old enough to pay taxes, he said. It, quote, if you pay in, you should have the opportunity to say what you want your money spent on, end quote. Since the 2024 vote, Starmer's Labour Party has fallen behind the far-right Reform UK Party in polls. Reform leader Nigel Farage said Labour is now trying to, quote, rig the political system by giving ballots to 1.5 million more teenagers who lean left as a group. Last year, 41% of 18 to 24-year-olds backed Labour and 19% voted Green because the young people coming up know that they are going to be saddled with the consequences of their votes or of their not voting. So the reason to vote is because the bad guys don't want you to vote. You need to vote and vote against the bad guys. That's my way of looking at it. Because the only people who benefit from your not voting would be the bad guys. The good guys need your votes. Because they're not depending on the dark money. There's some dark money in the opposition camp, but it's the overwhelming. I mean, Trump was bragging that he had $2 billion that he could deploy to the states in order to influence the House of Representatives and the Senate elections in this upcoming election. $2 billion. What the hell do you think you can buy for that? You can buy quite a lot, but we cannot let them buy
our government out from under us. But that's my opinion. Now, here's another. This is an interesting thing. This one, bjconline.org. But this is people of faith preparing for the November elections. Protect the ballot, protect faith freedom. As we see new state laws and Supreme Court rulings that hamper access to the ballot and roll back the right to vote, what is the role of people of faith who feel called to stand in the gap? This summer, the BJC Center for Faith, Justice, and Reconciliation joined with Sojourners and Protect Democracy to host a webinar to discuss the threats and the practical steps people can take. The work begins now, well before Election Day. Quote, attacks on voting are attacks on religious freedom, end quote, says BJC Executive Director Amanda Tyler during the webinar. She pointed out that both religious freedom and the people's power to elect their representatives are foundational to our constitutional system. Quote, put plainly, if people cannot vote, they cannot protect their communities or their own churches, end quote, she said. Quote, if we do not protect our right to vote, then our very foundational freedoms, including our right to worship, may be compromised, end quote. And that is so true. Quote, since then, there has been an ongoing struggle to expand who is fully included in We the People, enshrined in our Constitution. So with the celebrations of the 250th birthday, when we see so many freedoms under attack. When our country was founded, voting was restricted to white landowning men. That's right. No people of color. People were enslaved at the time. No women. No poor people. No people who didn't own land. Mm-hmm. So since that Constitution was set up by rich white men to benefit rich white men, we must be aware that it continues to benefit rich white men. And those who are not rich white men need to mobilize and become solidarity to continue to make progress in the direction of a democracy, a multiracial, multi-ethnic, multi-religious democracy. We the people. Yes, I'm being optimistic. Though there are reasons to be optimistic. I have great confidence in people. Because people can be urged to do the right thing. When they know the facts, when they know the information, and when they know how to go about doing the right thing. And so here we are, here on WOBC 91.5 FM, Oberlin College and Community Radio, urging people to do the right thing. 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Vote together, observe together, document together. Whatever happens, document it. Because ultimately, we the people will prevail, just like in Hungary. In Hungary, you know what happened. They had a 12-year dictatorship by Viktor Orban. And he was the darling of the extreme right wing in the United States, the so-called conservatives. Uh-huh. The so-called conservatives. J.D. Vance went there and stomped for Orban, and Orban lost. Because the people came out and said, hell no, enough is enough. And that is what we had better say to the Trump regime. Hell no, enough is enough. In order to embrace the truth, you must also say no to the lies. And Trump has an open invitation for everybody to join him in living the lie, to which we say hell no. Hell no. And we will talk about that more in the fall, because hell no is our true answer to the lie of authoritarianism, the lie of dictatorship, the lie of tyranny in the United States of America. Hell no.
So, I'm looking through some papers here to see where we're going to go next. That's why I always come up with interesting things to mention in that process, because here's one. August 23rd, Sunday, in the Sunday Opinion section of the New York Times, Susan Faludi, who is an author and who has written a number of books, you may know the name, she wrote an article that's the cover story on the Opinion section. America was on a heroine's journey. What happened? 3 years after the girls reclaimed the kingdom in Barbie, women have been erased from the picture. So, Susan Faludi, F-A-L-U-D-I, look it up because you will want to read this article. I'm not going to go into it here. The Odyssey and Barbie reflect a zeitgeist shift that goes beyond Hollywood, because now, instead of kick-ass women, badass women running things, you have Pete Hegseth, the monster, the murdering monster, at the, quote, Department of War. Well, it is not a Department of War. It is a Department of Defense. It is not set up to make war on the world, as Trump thinks and as Hegseth thinks. It's not to inject testosterone so that they become deadly warriors, murderers. You know, that's not what it's about. That's what they're trying to make it about, but that is not what it is about. We are working to increase our humanity, to enhance our humanity, not to allow them to be the barbarians they want to be. If they want to be barbarians, let's put them in the prison at Guantanamo and let them be barbarians with each other and on each other. But that's what I think should happen to the Trump regime anyway. They absolutely should be transported post-haste to Guantanamo to be incarcerated for the rest of their stinking lives. And they should be incommunicado in single cells. They call it the hole. Isolation. Yeah, they should not be allowed to communicate with anybody, including each other. And they should be fed polluted water and stale bread until they die. That's my solution to the problem of authoritarianism in the United States of America. For now. So anyway, so much more. This is a Transformative Justice Coalition, Inc. And they have John Lewis, the great John Lewis. Good Trouble Lives On is their theme. Now, let's see. The Stories of Philosophy, Neuroscience, and Opposition. Look up this guy, Christopher Armitage, A-R-M-I-T-A-G-E. Christopher Armitage, he has a Substack. And one of my friends has a lot of confidence in what he has to say. And he's written a book, or the book has been put together from his various Substack articles about the great American Reformation, to reform America. I guess it's a little more difficult to get people to think again about a revolution, because after all, revolution is a whole mindset. It's a mindset. It's a greater consciousness that says things cannot go on as they have been. We cannot go back to before Trump, because before Trump created Trump. Therefore, we, the people, must imagine a better way. We must imagine a better way. It starts in imagination. I mean, these individuals who have put forth their Project 2025 and now their Project to Steal the Election, Project 2026, they have imagined totalitarianism. When they read 1984, they did not read it as a cautionary tale. They read it as a handbook for how to accomplish it.
So we must imagine something stronger and bigger and better and greater that includes all of us, not exclude. They have imagined an exclusionary thing where they, the rich white men, dominate and control everything forever, and that they do it in a very ghastly, cruel, and dastardly way. We, the people who want something better, who have our lives to live, and it's not the same as they want. It's a life of freedom for all, of equality for all, of justice for all, of peace for all, of solidarity and unity. We're in this together. That's what we the people have to imagine, a way to bring it about. And we must begin the work. Of course, the work has actually begun. It has begun. As soon as there was the fascist underbelly in the United States of America at the very beginning, from before the beginning, there was also the progress and the liberality that says we are one. We are not separate. We are not divided. We are one. And those who don't like it, those are the ones that can go to hell, because they will. That's my opinion. That is my opinion, because that's what this is. This is an opinion show. Oh. Now, this is interesting, because here's something that has to do with voting, and it's a book. This is from the Progressive Populist. The Progressive Populist, I think it's .com. Let me check that out here. But, yeah, there it is. Progressive Populist. They have a weekly Progressive Populist, and you can call. It doesn't say. Oh, there it is, populist.com. Populist.com. Yeah, the Progressive Populist. And I like it. It's published in Storm Lake, Iowa. Storm Lake. Don't you love it? Okay, so populist.com. You can check this out. Now, this book here is being reviewed by somebody by the name of Cy Dunn, D-U-N-N, who is a freelance writer in Franklin, Massachusetts. He previously worked for newspapers in Texas and Arkansas, and currently is a book reviewer for Lone Star Literary Life. So, apparently this. Okay, this is the book, Democracy Awakening, Notes on the State of America by Heather Cox Richardson. It's available in hardback, paperback, ebook, and audiobook formats. Here's the, now it's up to voters and Lincoln's ghost. This is the review, as published in the Progressive Populist. Why, many Americans now ask, are Republicans so eager to keep stirring up national and global turmoil? Can Democrats win enough seats in the midterms to stymie the MAGA movement? Will fascism take root instead and trigger civil war? In Democracy Awakening, Notes on the State of America, historian Heather Cox Richardson offers clear answers to the first question. Voters will try to answer the other two this fall, assuming Trump doesn't disrupt the election. Richardson's well-written political bestseller, published in 2023 and updated in 2024, deserves fresh looks as 2026's pivotal election approaches. With Congress and the judiciary sharply divided, we the people are on the hook for democracy's future. Quote, Democracy Awakening, end quote, traces the roots of our current disputes and crises back to the founding fathers and to decisions and indecisions in subsequent presidential administrations and Congress. Non-voters and ill-informed or one-issue voters have also helped alter America's directions. Yet, Richardson emphasizes, quote, the Supreme Court has most effectively reshaped the country to destroy the administrative state, packed with
Trump appointees and two justices, Clarence Thomas and Samuel Alito, whose financial dependence on right-wing donors had been known since 2021, the court laid the groundwork for a second Trump administration, end quote. Dispirited Democrats can find clear reminders in the book that their efforts over time often have been righteous, inclusive, and positive, despite periods of shaky leadership and being outnumbered in Congress. Independent voters, unhappy with both major parties, can recoil at Republicans' endless addiction to cutting taxes for the wealthy, eliminating business and environmental regulations, and slashing social services. And disillusioned MAGA believers can see that there truly is not a billionaire wizard behind the curtain, just an unsteady, I would say insane, real estate developer now holding nearly unchecked power to start conflicts, drop bombs, destroy federal agencies, defy the Constitution, wreck the White House, and end democracy. Quote, democracy awakening is divided into three parts, undermining democracy, the authoritarian experiment, and reclaiming America. Along with deftly condensing our complex political history, the author spotlights our nation's long-running battles between conservatism and liberalism, including repeated efforts to establish strongman rule. The beliefs and actions of modern, quote, movement conservatives, end quote, including the religious right and neoconservatives, flow naturally into authoritarianism, she contends. Her Reclaiming America section, meanwhile, reminds readers that between the late 19th century and the Biden administration, progressive leaders reshaped many economic and social policies in positive ways and expanded rights and benefits for women, black and brown Americans, other marginalized groups, and veterans, and young people, too, I would say. Richardson contends that Project 2025 and its MAGA adherents have killed off the, quote, small government pro-business contours, end quote, of the Republicans' traditional platform and minimized concern for poor and working class citizens. Republicans would rather keep currying favor with America's and the world's ultra-wealthy and, quote, replace American democracy with an authoritarian leader who would impose the minority Republicans' Christian nationalist beliefs on the American people, end quote. Many lessons still remain to be learned about how we reach this dangerous inflection point. Richardson's book shows, for example, she notes that in the 2016 election run-up, quote, Trump's agenda was not popular with the majority of American voters who had backed Hillary Clinton. It was not even popular with all Republicans. While Republican leaders had spread the false narrative of, quote, socialists taking over the country and suppressed votes to stay in power, they were more interested in establishing the kind of oligarchy that had run the country in the 1850s, 1890s, and 1920s than in dismantling the government, end quote. When the Republicans resurrected Trump in 2024, she adds, quote, Republicans had been ramping up the rhetorical techniques of dividing the country and demonizing their opponents since the 1960s. But they did not want an apocalypse. They wanted an end to business regulations and social services and the taxes they require, end quote. They got that and more. Trump, quote, went far beyond them, making the leap from oligarchy to authoritarianism, end quote, driving many lifelong Republicans out of the party. As November's elections heat up, quote, democracy awakening, end quote, reminds us that all Americans have, quote, a right to be treated equally before the law and to have a say in our government, end quote. And we are challenged with an Abraham Lincoln quote from 1862, quote, we shall nobly save or meanly lose the last best hope of earth, end quote. Yeah. There we have it. Now, there was something else I wanted to check out in this particular paper. Commentary. Rural voters have a move. It's time to make it. Rural America can pressure Republicans to defect. First, some good news. There is a path out of this endless labyrinth of destabilizing crises, both foreign and domestic.
being provoked by an executive branch wholly unbothered by international law and even the Constitution. That path runs through rural America. We'll get to that, I promise. Things are bad. The checks and balances of the Constitution have largely failed to contain the President of the United States from committing previously unimaginable acts of depravity. The Supreme Court has granted him broad immunity from prosecution, while the legislative branch has abdicated its responsibility to hold a tyrannical executive to account. Here are some specific injuries and usurpations Trump has committed or promised to commit just this January. This year, in a rambling diatribe before the World Economic Forum in Davos, Switzerland, on Wednesday, January 21st, 2026, Trump reminded the world that he is not just a threat to security here in the USA. He reiterated his demand to annex Greenland from our staunch ally, Denmark, and bemoaned the West, quote, mass importing foreign cultures which have failed to ever build a successful society of their own, end quote, in a racist rant about Somalians, which at times drew audible gasps from the audience. On the home front, the extrajudicial killings, first of Renee Good in Minneapolis and most recently of Alex Preti, both exercising their first and, in the case of Preti, Second Amendment rights, have drawn condemnation or at least a call for reconsidering tactics from unlikely places, including MAGA Congressman James Comer of Kentucky. The call is even coming from inside Homeland Security Kristi Noem's own house, with Fox News reporter Bill Melugin reporting that DHS staff are, quote, increasingly uneasy and frustrated, quote, with the Trump administration's response, calling it catastrophic and worrying it will erode public trust. Yes, it has done that. 2026 is young, but that may be the understatement of the year. Public trust is gone. It left when the administration once again slandered a victim of state violence, insisting he had it coming for the grievous sin of helping a woman pushed down by Customs and Border Patrol agents. Even gun rights groups typically aligned with the American right have condemned the killing of Alex Preti for, it bears repeating, exercising his constitutionally protected rights to protest, to film federal agents, and to carry a firearm. The gross abuses of civil rights and liberties by ICE officers in Minnesota are more chilling than a Northwoods winter wind. It is enough to curdle the blood of any true patriotic American. Sadly, patriotic Americans seem short supply in Congress. On the flip side, rural America is full of patriotic Americans. Though we may not be on the streets of the Twin Cities or Chicago or Los Angeles before that, we are not helpless in the face of authoritarianism. There is one thing we can do, one thing no Americans are better placed to do, get us out of this mess. We must write our congressman. This isn't some earnest but naive Aaron Sorkin fan fiction, as in the West Wing. There is a straightforward answer to ending this crisis. Give control of Congress to the Democrats, not in November, but now. Ballotopedia reports that as of January 20, 2026, of the five Republican senators retiring at the end of this Congress, only one is seeking a different office. The rest are leaving public office entirely. There are eight Republicans in the House of Representatives retiring from public office. As of this writing, House Speaker Mike Johnson, a MAGA Republican from Louisiana, quote, is now able to afford just two defections on any party line vote if all members are present, and in an election year, they seldom are, end quote, reports the New York Times. Meanwhile, Republicans hold the Senate with 53 seats to the Democrats' 47. Democrats need 51 seats to control the majority, which means they are four shy. The November elections look promising. Where is this going? Uh-oh, where did it go? Oh, I hate that when that happens. Let's see, this is page 8, and then I jump to 11. Oh, here it is. Sometimes I take these things apart, and then what? Baker Jordan, there it is, for Democrats. 18 House races shifted towards Democrats in the latest Cook Political Report analysis, while the entrance of popular former Congresswoman Mary Peltola into the Alaska Senate race
gives the party a clear but narrow path to a majority in the upper chamber. That's good news. Unfortunately, this is 2026, where good news always comes with bad news. The bad news is we cannot wait until January 2027 for Democrats to take control of Congress. We're not even a month into the new year, and already Trump, this was written and published in March, Trump has lit the world on fire while his cronies dance around the flames like brimstone imps. Ready to coronate him king of the ashes. We can't go on like this. Anyway, this is all very good. Happily, I have more good news. Rural Democrats can and must show how important we are to the broader coalition and cause of preserving democracy. This is where writing your congressman becomes not just a civic exercise, but a patriotic duty. It's time to convince these retiring Republicans to defect to the Democrats. It will only take a handful of defectors to caucus with the Democrats, giving them the majority and providing an important check on an out-of-control executive. Four Republican senators, Joni Ernst of Iowa, Cynthia Lummis of Wyoming, Mitch McConnell of Kentucky, and Tom Tillis of North Carolina, are retiring from public office. The four Republicans I mentioned have no re-elections to worry about. A fifth, Tommy Tuberville of Alabama, is leaving to run for governor. So he does. Two, like Tillis and McConnell, have demonstrated a backbone before. Tillis recently said he is sick of stupid coming from the administration, while McConnell has opposed Trump's pugilistic demands for Greenland. Lummis and Ernst are true believers in the MAGA cause, but that doesn't mean Wyomingites and Iowans shouldn't join with Kentuckians and North Carolinians in demanding their senators defect to the Democrats. Well, that's a lovely dream, and unfortunately probably a wet dream, because after all, they're looking at their prospect for after the Senate and their lobbying potential. Potential millions, I must say. Let's see here. But we are going to. Close out with a song about why don't they count our votes, and it comes from the previous times when we had a lot of concern about the vote. And that was in the Bush administration, because, you know, after all, Republicans have been threatening to vote for a long time. But we're going to listen to this song by Amos Revolution. Roots, Rock, and Revolution is the CD. And the it's called The Vote. So some of the names will be old names, but you can, why can't they count our votes? And you will like this. So thank you for listening to Radical Departures. Next Monday, we'll be on 5 till 7 on Monday, and Labor Beat following at 7 o'clock. So tune in for our day, our launching day for the fall semester programming schedule. Thank you for listening. Have a good weekend. Or have a good week. We're at the beginning of the week. I was on Thursdays last week and had to tell you about a weekend. But now we're on a week. So go register to vote tomorrow, 9 till 5:30, room 305 at Wilder. And let's get on this election business here. And let's make it happen. Let's do the tsunami to roll the Republicans out of office. Thank you so much for listening.

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Thank you for listening.

We'll start with Angel of a Cat, written and sung by Donna Lynn Caskey. Donna is a Californian who loves being known as Banjo Gal for her clawhammer playing. She also loves a stray cat who has become a friend.

That was Donna Lynn Caskey singing Angel of a Cat. The biography of our next performers reads like an insider look at the folk renaissance of the 60s and 70s, extended into the 21st century. Once a couple, always a performing team, Lou and Peter Berryman have, for years, been exploring different types of music and different types of instruments. They are instrumentalists and songwriters. This song, Birthday Pup, is a good example of their ability to find a song in even the most everyday event. Here are Lou and Peter Berryman.

0: That was Lou and Peter Berriman singing Birthday Pup. Kate Long's song, simply titled Cat, captures something of the secret life of certain felines. Are they seeing Martians? Or is it just the old jungle gene?
1: Cat sees things that are not there, flicks that tail, jumps straight in the air, hits the floor, flies up the stairs.

That was Kate Long singing Cat. Here is a song that captures, with gentle humor, the love a dog owner has for his or her best friend. The singer, Bob Franke, is a widely respected songwriter. Tom Paxton said, "I always think of Bob Franke as if Emerson and Thoreau had picked up guitars and gotten into songwriting." Bob is the composer of such songs as Hard Love, For Real, Thanksgiving Eve, and The Great Storm Is Over. Here is Bob Franke singing Good Dog.

0: That was Bob Franke singing Good Dog.
1: Thank you for listening to Glad for Trad with Dennis and Judy Cook and Doug McLennan. 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
0: Mischief afoot, who are Becky Dello, John Davis,

Davis and Jeff Gillett play two tunes for us, Cats of Camazen, that was written by Brendan Ring, and Pressed for Time, that was written by Gordon Duncan. Mischief Afoot reinterprets them well, they admit. I think we've speeded them up a bit. After we'd recorded them, someone described the performance as insane.

That was Mischief Afoot, playing Cats of Camazen, and Pressed for Time. Many of us have had the unpleasant experience, when we were growing up, of having to make it past a neighbor's overly aggressive, to put it kindly, dog. So it's easy to identify with what Dori Freeman relates in her song, Ern and Zori's Sneakin' Bitin' Dog. Dori comes from a multi-generational bluegrass family, and it shows delightfully in this song.

picture show with my friends across the hill at Carbon Glow. Back through the darkness of the pines after watching Frankenstein.

That was Dory Freeman singing Ern and Zori's Sneaking, Biting Dog. Gray Cat on a Tennessee Farm is an old-time breakdown and song. A breakdown is a tune where each instrument takes a turn at playing the melody. As for the song, the words are basically, Big cat spit in the little cat's eye. Little cat, don't you cry. We all love liquor, and we'll all take a dram. I'm gonna tell you, Pretty Polly Ann. It's performed by the Freight Hoppers in 1996.

That was the Freight Hoppers singing Gray Cat on a Tennessee Farm. Bill Staines wrote the title song for his album, Old Dogs. Bill says, I could think of worse things to become. I've always been rather fond of old dogs. They don't try to be something they're not, and they love just for the sake of loving. They become old in time and body, but in their hearts they are forever young. Bill sings and plays the guitar on this song, accompanied by Brian Wood on guitar, Mike Walsh on bass, Olson McCauley on violin, and Billy Novick on whistle.

That was Bill Stain singing Old Dogs. Thank you for listening to Glad for Trad with Dennis and Judy Cook and Doug McLennan on WOBC Oberlin 91.5 FM, Oberlin College and Community Radio. We'd love to hear from you. 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Gail Heil sings our next song, The Cat's Got the Measles. Throughout the song, you'll hear doggone, a word that's been around since at least 1851 and is used to express annoyance or frustration. Some say it's a fantastic perversion of goddamn, but others favor the theory that it's a blended form of dog on it. In fact, it is still often used with it following. It is thus a brother to the Old English phrase, a pox upon it, but is considerably more decorous.

That was Bob Bovey and Gail Heil singing The Cat's Got the Measles. Mike Seeger's album, Solo, has extensive comments about the phrase old-time country music and what it means. For Mike, it means playing old-time music in the old-time way, but with subtle changes suggested by the music itself. Here is Mike singing Tennessee Dog.

That was Mike Seeger singing Tennessee Dog. Gina Lafoe is a superb player of fiddle, mandolin, and guitar, all of which she uses in this piece she wrote for her cats. Gina has performed all over the world and is now based in Sheffield, England. She has played, toured, and recorded with some of the legendary performers of the British folk scene, including Dave Swarbrick, John Kirkpatrick, Martin Simpson, and Sam Lee. Gina also makes and restores violins and deals in violins and mandolins. Here is Gina Lafoe playing The Cat.

That was Gina Lafoe playing the cat. Also from England, we have an idyllic song called Out With My Dog in the Morning, sung and played by Bob and Jill Berry. The song was collected from Mrs. King of Castle Eaton. Speaking of idyllic, Castle Eaton is a village and civil parish in England on the River Thames. Built of local stone, the buildings, some dating as far back as 1650, give Castle Eaton the look and feel of a traditional Cotswold village, perfect for the idyllic life. Here are Bob and Jill Berry singing Out With My Dog in the Morning.

0: That was Bob and Jill Berry singing Out With My Dog in the Morning. Thank you for listening to Glad for Trad with Dennis and Judy Cook and Doug McLennan. We'd love to hear from you. You can email us at trad@judycook.net. That's trad@judycook.net. 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
0: We are back to cats again with a traditional tune, Our Cat Has Kitted. Nancy Kerr found the tune in a book of English country dance tunes and says, there seems to be as many different ways to play this cat as there are to skin one. Nancy, her mother Sandra Kerr, and Nancy's husband, James Fagan, introduced the set with a song, By Broom Besoms, a song attributed to Blind Willie Purvis, a Newcastle character famous for not wearing a hat. Besoms, by the way, are brooms made of twigs. The set is on a CD titled Scalene, an adjective applied to triangles of unequal sides or to certain neck muscles. Here are Nancy, Sandra, and James playing By Broom Besoms and Our Cat Has Kitted.

That was Sandra Kerr, Nancy Kerr, and James Fagan playing By Broom Besoms and Our Cat Has Kitted. The original vinyl recording of Larry Hank's album, Tying a Knot in the Devil's Tail, came out in 1983. In 2011, Larry realized he was still singing the songs, so he reissued it as a CD. This song from that CD is called Old Man, Will Your Dog Catch a Rabbit? Larry learned it from the singing of Huddy Leadbetter, known as Leadbelly. Typical of Leadbelly's sense of humor, the old man will let someone try out his dog and his horse, but he's a little vague about his daughter. Here's Larry Hanks.

That was Larry Hanks singing, "Old Man, Will Your Dog Catch a Rabbit?" We'll complete our hour of cats and dogs with a tune called "Little Dog Trottin' Down the River." It's a widely known Southern tune known by many names, including "Davy Davy" and "Going Down the River." It is played for us by Kathy Barton and Dave Parra as the last tune in a medley after "I'm Going to Cairo" and "Boatman Dance."

0: That was Dave Parra and Kathy Barton playing I'm Going to Cairo, Boatman's Dance, and Little Dog Trottin' Down the River.
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How do you like having more tunes in the show? 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

0: Welcome to Glad for Trad with Dennis and Judy Cook and Doug McLennan on WOBC Oberlin 91.5 FM, Oberlin College and Community Radio. Glad for Trad is a program of traditional songs and tunes, and those inspired by the tradition, from Britain and America. Each week, we select a topic and present a program of music related to that topic, along with a bit of mild erudition. Today's topic is just great. We have great roads, a great storm, a couple of great bums, among others.
1: 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A navvy is a shorter form of the word navigator and is a manual laborer working on major civil engineering projects. The term was coined in the late 18th century in Great Britain when numerous canals were being built, which were also sometimes known as navigations or eternal navigations, intended to last forever. In this case, our navvy is working on the Great Southern Railway in Western Australia. It was built in the late 19th century. It took them over a year to get through Western Port Swamp areas, and they really did need to look out for snakes and to use the 40-foot pilings mentioned in the song. By the way, damper, mentioned in the chorus of the song, is a traditional Australian soda bread, historically prepared by swagmen, drovers, stockmen, and other travelers. It consists of a wheat flour-based bread, traditionally baked in the coals of a campfire or in a camp oven. Here's John Warner singing Great Southern Navvy.
2: Now I'm a navigator on the Great Southern Line, but I'll let you call me Navvy, lads, if you should so incline. I've shovelled with me banjo over country down and up, but I never navvied nastier than Kooeyrup. She's a big black bog where a mortal man can drown, and if it's snakes you're after, sure the place won't let you down. Just follow up your digging bar if you should let it fall. They tell me there's a bunyip and I'm not surprised at all. We're the navigators and we'll dig the railway through from Dandenong to Yarram in a couple of years or two. Put some damper in our bellies, some whiskey in our cups, and we'll dig your muddy railway out of Kooeyrup. To set up these embankments, sure it's taken us a while. We have to build a trestle bridge or two to every mile. We sink our piling 40 feet, for that is what it needs to elevate your railway train 6 feet above the weeds. We scrape and we hew all in the drifting rain until the tide comes in and fills our diggings up again. Someone will be drowned soon, I'll never understand why the buggers want a railway through.

and disappear. And if we knew the truth of it, the fellow said, come here. The way to use your banjo is for every yard you make. It's first you shovel mud and then you belt a snake. Good stout boots are the navvy's greatest mate. Keeps them off your ankles, but be god you feel the weight. The clay builds up in layers and it sticks to them like glue. And if your snake should bite it, then

There's complaints about our drinking, and quite likely they are true. And you be drinking like a fish to do the work we do. And when we've had a bottle, then we fight like cats and dogs. We swear and scare the ladies, and we sleep like logs. Hey, that's the truth, for a man must call his blood when he's digging up to Lang Lang through the snakes and through the mud. Your engine

That was John Warner singing Great Southern Navi. It is irresistible to have an ancestor who did something profound or outrageous. The title character in Derek Pierce's song, My Great Uncle Lester Bonner, would certainly fill the bill. This song is from Derek's album, Paradox, and is sung by actress and singer Buffy Davis. Derek Pierce is an inventive, multi-talented artist who has worked in music, film, radio, TV, theater, and art design. Back in the 70s and 80s, Derek played music with Welfare State International Street Theater, the Excelsior Band, Oomps and Dumps, Scaramouche Puppet Theater, and the legendary Roaring Jelly, who specialized in bizarre songs and long sentences. Here's Buffy Davis singing Derek Pierce's song, My Great Uncle Lester Bonner.

He ran away from home as a boy to join a circus. He railroaded in Africa, worked as a seaman, was shot at in the Philippines as a civilian mule train packer, and in 1899 found himself in China as an aide to newsmen covering the Boxer Rebellion. Back in the States, he hired out to the Pittsburgh, Fort Wayne, and Chicago Railway in the Pittsburgh area, and from there he took the Boomer Trail as a railroader and a minstrel. In 1928, the same year he wrote Big Rock Candy Mountain, he also wrote and recorded Hallelujah, I'm a Bum, the reverse side of which was The Bum Song, which Deborah Robbins sings for us as The Great American Bum.

0: That was Deborah Robbins singing The Great American Bum. Thank you for listening to Glad for Trad with Dennis and Judy Cook and Doug McLennan. We'd love to hear from you. You can email us at trad@judycook.net. That's trad@judycook.net. This is WOBC, Oberlin, 91.5 FM, Oberlin College and Community Radio. Archie Fisher says that this next song, The Great North Road, is like many road songs from the 70s. It is a song that puts a lifetime into the perspective that home is the center of who we are. The Great North Road was the main highway between London and Scotland, starting in the mid-17th century. It became a coaching route used by mail coaches traveling between London, York, and Edinburgh. The modern A1 mainly parallels the route of the Great North Road. Coaching inns, many of which survive today, were staging posts providing accommodation, stabling for horses, and replacement mounts. The highwayman Dick Turpin's flight from London to York in less than 15 hours on his mare Black Bess is the most famous legend of the Great North Road. Here's Archie Fisher singing The Great North Road.
1: This morning I took the Great North Road, and since daybreak I've been making time, and I've got nothing on.

That was Archie Fisher singing The Great North Road. Moira Craig sings The Great Silky for us next. It is a traditional shape-shifting song from Orkney. A silky is a mythical creature living as a seal in water but assuming a human form on land. A skerrie is a small rocky island, usually too small for human habitation. Sulskerrie, the home of the silky in this song, is a remote rocky islet 25 miles west of Hoy Head in Orkney, in the far north of Scotland. By the way, the Sulskerrie Lighthouse was the most remote manned lighthouse in Great Britain from its opening in 1895 to its automation in 1982.

0: That was Moira Craig singing The Great Silky. The Great Fast Food Strike is a song that's dedicated to the victory of the small and downtrodden over the mighty and powerful. Deborah Cowan sings Deborah Van Keel's telling of a successful strike against a McDonald's in Macedonia, Ohio. Macedonia is about 45 miles due east of Oberlin. The city's name is said to derive from a small joke among divinity students at Western Reserve College, which in the early 19th century was in Hudson, Ohio. The students who were called upon to preach in a small hamlet 6 miles to the north recalled Acts 16:10. "We sought to go to Macedonia, concluding that the Lord had called us to preach the gospel to them." The Great Fast Food Strike is performed live in the Buckapipes Folk Club in West Yorkshire, England. Dennis and I had the good fortune to sing there in March this year, and can confirm that these folks are wonderful singers.
1: This was a story of a strike that happened in Northeast Ohio back in the late 90s.

Macedonia-io, that's your part. 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

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Margaret, she was 66. She worked from need, not choice. One day she left a bag of trash out of its proper place. Jerry came upon it, his rage did overflow. The staff looked on while Margaret wept in Macedonia. 'Twas on an Easter Sunday, student workers made a vow. Abuse of youth and

walk upon the picket line in Macedonia. Brian Drapps walked out, Jamal Nickens, he did too. Josh Jones and Matt Casserly, they joined that picket crew. Steve Stearns and Heidi Schaefer, solidarity did show. They led the fight for dignity in Macedonia. From CNN to Leno, Howard Stern to NPR, the story.

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Teamsters Local 416 came to the strikers' aid.

He would not cross the picket line in Macedonia. The bosses watched in horror as the truck it rolled away. They knew it carried all the buns they needed for that day. While 20 cheering workers, all marching to and fro, saw victory within their grasp in Macedonia. Fair wages, paid vacations, better safety at the grill. In every point of bargaining, these workers had their will. And to a training program, Jerry Guffey's forced to go to brush up on his people skills in Macedonia. You've heard of labor struggles in Harlan's bloody mills, in Homestead, Flint,

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2: That was Deborah Cowan singing The Great Fast Food Strike. This next tune, called The Great Speckled Bird, is played for us by the Smoky Mountain Players. Their music is all played on handcrafted instruments and comes from a CD titled Smoky Mountain Old Time Favorites. The Great Speckled Bird is a hymn from the southern United States whose lyrics were written by the Reverend Guy Smith. However, the tune is apparently traditional and was used for a number of popular country songs, such as the Carter Family's I'm Thinking Tonight of My Blue Eyes and Jay Miller's Honky Tonk Angels.

0: That was the Smoky Mountain Players playing The Great Speckled Bird.
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0: Caroline Payton, traditional folk singer, musician, folklorist, and co-founder of Folk Legacy Records, died in March this year. Her husband, Sandy, died 10 years ago. It's comforting to hear them singing Bob Franke's song, "The Great Storm Is Over." It's a song that Bob used to describe as a combination of Carter Family and Carl Jung, drawn from our collective unconscious. And it's got a great chorus, too. Here are Sandy and Caroline Payton.

That was Sandy and Caroline Payton singing The Great Storm Is Over. When you walk into a modern food market, the first thing you usually see is the produce section and the colorful fruits and vegetables on display. This next song, Great Valley's Harvest, sung by the trio Gordon Bach, Ann Muir, and Ed Trickett, takes us behind the scenes and into the lives of farm workers who gather the crops but who can't afford the best of the foods they harvest for us. This song is from the album Harbors of Home, released in 1998 to celebrate 25 years of the trio's collaboration. The song was composed by Helen Kivnick. Here is Great Valley's Harvest.

That was Bach, Trickett, and Muir singing Great Valley's Harvest. For a lighter touch, we have The Great Lobster Boil, written by Lem Snow and sung for us by Anita Best. The Strait of Belle Isle, mentioned in the first and last verses, is a waterway in eastern Canada that separates the Labrador Peninsula from the island of Newfoundland, in the province of Newfoundland and Labrador. Here's Anita Best.

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1: Thank you for listening to Glad for Trad with Dennis and Judy Cook and Doug McLennan. 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
0: Tall tale songs are a fine tradition. You may well know The Darby Ram, a song going back to at least the 17th century, that tells of a ram of enormous size. Martin Graba has written one of his own called The Great Galleon of Plymouth, and sings it for us here, accompanied by several other singers, including his wife, Sean. A galleon was a sailing ship in use, especially by Spain, from the 15th through the 17th centuries. They were originally warships, later used for trade. Galleons were mainly square-rigged and usually had three or more decks and masts. As the song progresses, the ship becomes more and more implausible as the beer barrel begins to empty. Here is Martin Graba and company singing The Great Galleon of Plymouth.

0: That was Martin and Sean Graba singing The Great Galleon of Plymouth. Here's another tall tale song, The Great Historical Bum, written by Woody Guthrie and sung by Odetta. In this case, instead of a giant ram or ship, it is outrageous deeds bragged of, such as eating the core of the apple from the Garden of Eden, or running off with Queen Elizabeth to get married in Milwaukee.
1: Well, I'm just a lonesome traveler and a great historical bum.

That was Odetta singing The Great Historical Bum. Our final great song is about the Great Lakes. WOBC, Oberlin Radio, is a long way from the ocean, but we are only 10 miles from Lake Erie, and we have a great fondness for the Great Lakes. Among other things, they contain 1/5 of the world's surface fresh water. They also have a long and often historically overlooked maritime history. They are large enough to have significant weather-related events that challenge the best of seamen. Think about Gordon Lightfoot's saga of the sinking of the Edmund Fitzgerald. The Great Lakes song, sung here by Lee Murdoch, was composed by folk singer Bob Gibson. This recording was made live at the 33rd Annual Sea Music Festival at Mystic Seaport in Connecticut.

0: 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Thank you.
1: That was Lee Murdoch singing the Great Lakes song. And that ends our Just Great program.

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Glad for Trad has been on the air since 2014. Was there a theme during that time you especially liked, or one you'd like us to put together? 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
1: 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Saxophonist Howie Smith joined forces with Dave Thomas on organ and Bill Ransom on drums to form the trio Organism. However, the group quickly morphed into a quartet when they decided to add Bob Ferrazza on guitar. Members of Organism have toured or performed with artists such as Dizzy Gillespie, Art Farmer, and David Fathead Newman. From a March 20th, 2021 live stream, here's Organism, live at the Bop Stop.